0: stop moaning. I'll take your PlayStation off you when we get home. You need to learn that you can't just do as you please all the time.
1: Ladies and gentlemen, I would like to just draw your attention to the stalagmites and stalactites you see before you. These are some of the biggest and most spectacular examples you'll see in this entire cave.
2: Did you hear that, Ollie? Ollie? Where are you?
0: Ollie, where the hell are you?
2: Hey, excuse me. My child has disappeared.
1: I'm sure he won't have gone very far, madam. It's coming from that direction by the no-entry sign. This cave is off limits.
0: That won't have stopped Ollie.
2: Oh, there he is. Look, Ollie. Mommy, there's a dead man. It's okay now, Ollie. Mommy's here.
1: The boy's right. There's a skeleton. I think he may have been murdered. There's a gunshot to his skull.
0: It's a skeleton, so that means it's been here ages. How come no one knew about it?
1: Well, there was a small earthquake here about a month ago, and this cave has been closed off ever since.
0: An earthquake? I thought the UK didn't get them.
1: We don't usually, but sometimes minor ones do occur. Whoever this was might have been buried hastily by someone. But the earthquake somehow managed to dislodge these rocks, revealing the skeleton beneath. Oh, I'm sorry your son had to discover such a grisly find.
2: So am I. Ollie will be having nightmares for months after this.
1: I know, and I really am sorry. Unfortunately, because he was the one who found the skeleton, the police will definitely want to have a word with him. So I don't think you'll be able to go home just yet.
3: But I want an ice cream.
0: Well, you shouldn't have gone off on your own then, should you? Now you're going to have to talk to the police.
3: Will they arrest me?
2: No, of course not. You haven't done anything wrong.
4: We'll be in touch again if we need to take a statement from you all.
0: This little outing isn't turning out at all as I had anticipated.
4: Well, being part of a murder investigation is seldom the end result of a trip to a tourist hotspot.
2: So, we'll wait to hear from you then?
4: Yes, we'll contact you. Now, I suggest you get this poor child back home. Miss Hargreaves, what can you tell me about these remains?
5: Obviously, as what we are looking at here is a skeleton, this would suggest that the remains have lain in the cave for quite some time. The one thing I can tell you is that this person was a male, and he died from a gunshot to the head. In order to ascertain a bit more, I shall have to do a full autopsy. I'll know more tomorrow.
4: Fine. Let me know what you find ASAP. Come in.
5: I've completed my autopsy, and our mystery man did not die recently. I would say he's been in that cave for at least 40 years.
4: So, it's a cold case then?
5: Another interesting thing about him seems to have been that he shows signs of severe malnutrition. Something about him doesn't fit. I want to have the remains carbon dated.
4: You think our murder victim might be older still?
5: Yes. Maybe a couple of hundred years old.
4: But he was shot.
5: Guns have been around since about the 15th century. And the modern gun has existed since Victorian times. So it is still possible that he was shot.
4: I think we shouldn't speculate too much until we get the carbon dating data back.
6: There followed a relatively uneventful couple of weeks while Detective Inspector Frank Willis and his team awaited the results of the carbon dating. Well?
5: The results have come back.
4: And?
5: Well, you won't believe these results.
4: Oh, for God's sake, spit it out, woman.
5: That skeleton is approximately 12 to 15,000 years old.
4: But that's impossible. How can that be? He was shot in the head with a gun. Those carbon dating results must be wrong.
5: I don't think so, Detective Inspector. They ran the test twice and double-checked everything. Those remains are really that old.
4: Is there any chance that those aren't bullet wounds? I mean, couldn't he have been shot in the skull far more recently?
5: No. The bullet wounds show clear signs of both entry and exit wounds, the kind you only get from a bullet. And there would be evidence of it being done after death if that were the case. Being shot in the head was the cause of death, I'm sure. When I was looking into all of this, I even considered tree panning, which was a process ancient people used to do a very basic form of surgical intervention. But it's not that. Tree panning doesn't leave those sort of wounds. Everything points to this man having been shot, impossible as that might seem.
4: I'm not entirely sure what to do next.
5: I don't think we should release any of this information as yet. It's just possible that this might be some sort of hoax. With your permission, Detective Inspector, I'd like to bring in someone who I know will have a far greater understanding of what's going on here.
4: Oh.
5: Professor Duncan McKenzie. He's a paleontologist associate of mine. He's very discreet. A bit of a lone wolf in the archaeological community, but he's well known for thinking outside of the box and holding some pretty unusual ideas about prehistory.
4: Fine. Bring him in. At this point, we need all the help we can get.
7: There's a Sandeep Kumar from the Somerset County Gazette to see you, sir.
4: Very well. Show him in. How can I help you?
7: I was wondering if there was any progress in the caveman case.
4: Is that what the local papers are calling him?
7: Yes, it seems appropriate enough to me. Anyway, I think the general public deserves an update. Do you have a murderer on the loose?
4: No. The body has been in that cave about 40-odd years. We're treating it as a cold case.
7: So there's no danger to the public?
4: No, not at all.
7: Do you know the identity of this person?
4: No. No, we don't. Not yet.
7: Well, thank you for your help, Detective Inspector. And please, keep us informed of any new information on the case.
4: Of course.
7: Well, thank you for bringing me on this.
5: I remembered your field of interest, Professor McKenzie, and I thought you'd be just the person we needed.
4: So, Professor, can you say with absolute certainty that this is not a hoax of some kind?
7: I'm 99.9% certain that this is not some kind of elaborate hoax.
4: But if it's not a hoax, then what is it?
7: I have different theories, but you're not going to like any of them.
4: Go on.
7: Time travel.
4: Oh, for Pete's sake. This isn't an episode of Doctor Who or something.
7: If you could suspend your disbelief for just one moment, Detective Inspector.
4: Fine. Tell us what you think.
7: Well, a time traveler could have gone back in time and shot our caveman.
4: Do you have any other slightly less ridiculous theories, Professor?
7: It could have been an alien visitation.
4: Well, it's just as far-fetched as your other idea.
7: If you're going to keep insulting me, I'm leaving.
5: Please don't, Professor.
4: Look, I'm sorry, Professor. What else do you think this might be?
7: Well, what if I were to tell you that it is my belief that civilization has reached our stage of development before, and that advanced civilization was wiped out?
5: You mean like the lost civilizations of Atlantis?
7: Just like Atlantis.
4: Well, that's as bad as aliens and time travelers.
5: Detective Inspector.
7: It is my belief that our cavemen may have belonged to such a civilization. And the reason it looks as if a gun killed him was in fact because he was murdered by someone with such a weapon. A weapon which in a fairly advanced civilization would have been commonplace.
5: But the skeleton showed signs of malnutrition. How do you explain that, Professor?
7: It is my belief that around that time something terrible happened, either in the form of some kind of natural disaster, or perhaps a man-made one, such as a nuclear war. This man, our caveman, may have been a survivor of such an event. After such a terrible, catastrophic event, he may have been struggling to find food. This may explain why he died. In the battle for survival, resources would have been scarce, and that could have been why he was shot.
4: Why, I have heard of the legend of Atlantis before, but that's just what I thought it was, a legend. But you're talking about it as if it was real.
7: I believe in Atlantis, or more precisely, I believe in the idea of a mother civilization, which predated our own civilization. There are echoes of this mother civilization everywhere. The story of Noah's Ark spoke of a great flood, and this great flood appears in not just the Bible, but every single major religious text. It's in the Quran and the Torah. Hints about the past come to us in the form of Chinese whispers, distorted over time, so that the original meaning of these things have been lost over the many centuries that have elapsed.
4: Isn't there a more plausible explanation for this caveman murder?
7: If you really want to close this case and bury possibly the most exciting archaeological discovery of the 21st century, then you could explain it away with a story about our caveman friend having been hit from shrapnel from an exploding meteorite or some such nonsense. Anyway, Miss Hargraves, you have my contact details if you need to get in touch. Now, if you don't mind, I promise to pick my wife up from the railway station.
4: This man is a total nut job.
5: Don't be so close-minded, Detective Inspector.
4: Come in. Yes?
7: There's been another minor earthquake at Cheddar Gorge, sir.
4: Anyone injured?
7: No, sir, but the earthquake has caused movements in the rocks, and, well, they've found something, sir.
4: Not another body, I hope.
7: No, sir, no. I believe it's some kind of object.
4: What kind of object?
7: I don't know, sir. They wouldn't say.
4: I better get down there and find out what's happened. So, are you saying that the earthquake uncovered this object you found, Mr. Lloyd?
1: Yes. This thing was buried under a layer of rock.
4: May I have a look at it?
1: Yes, of course. As far as I can make it out, it looks a bit like a CD or a DVD, but a fraction bigger, perhaps. It's got weird writing and symbols on it that look oddly familiar, but then sort of don't.
4: It feels a bit heavier than I thought it would be, too. Do you know what it's made out of?
1: No idea. But then, I'm not an expert.
4: If you don't mind, I'm going to take this object with me. I'd like to show someone who might have a better idea about what it could be. What can you tell us about this object, Professor?
7: Not all that much at the moment.
5: What's it made out of?
7: Some kind of exceedingly durable ceramic material, I think.
4: What about those weird markings on it?
7: Well, some of the markings look very strange and totally unlike any script I'm familiar with. But there are symbols here and there which really resemble ancient Egyptian hieroglyphs. Possibly some kind of information storage device, maybe.
5: It's connected to our caveman, isn't it?
7: Oh, almost without a doubt.
4: So, what next then, Professor?
7: I'd like to speak to a very knowledgeable friend of mine in Austria about this.
4: Austria? Oh, let's not get foreign police forces and organizations involved in this.
7: Oh, you need not worry on that score. He's a very embodiment of discretion. It was good of you, Hans, to fly over from Austria on such short notice and meet us here in this hotel in Bristol.
1: Oh, I was intrigued by what you told me, Duncan. And now that I've seen the object in question, I am convinced that it is what I think it is.
4: And what do you think it is?
1: It very much resembles something that we are working on at the Memory of Mankind in Austria. Our aim is to transfer the sum of all human knowledge onto ceramic discs as a sort of backup method, storing data should something happen.
4: What sort of thing do you envision happening, Herr Kaufmann?
1: Well, currently more and more of our knowledge is stored digitally. Should something happen to all of that digitally stored material, we will lose everything unless we store it safely.
4: What about storing knowledge in books, like they used to do in the past?
1: Yeah, books is good. But paper is perishable too. We need something that will last through the ages.
7: So you think the caveman we found belonged to an advanced civilization? And this strange object we found is an information storage disk, like the ones you were preparing in Austria?
1: Yeah, I do.
7: That might explain why until now we have never found any real concrete traces of this advanced civilization. It's because the knowledge they had was stored digitally, and when disaster struck, all traces of that knowledge was lost until now.
5: What about the weird writing and symbols on the disk?
1: Well, if you examine it carefully, some of the letters look very different to anything we've seen before. But then some of the symbols look a bit like stylized ancient Egyptian hieroglyphs. And that makes sense, because the ancient Egyptian civilization might have risen from the ashes of this dead civilization. Have you ever wondered why so many ancient cultures around the world have pyramids in conjunction with mummification? It wasn't coincidence. They were trying to recreate that mother civilization and failing miserably because they lacked real knowledge and had to rely on Chinese whispers which over the centuries departed further and further away from what had been the advanced civilization they were all trying, unsuccessfully, to emulate.
5: Wow. If true, then that's amazing.
7: It's true, but there are a lot of people out here in the scientific community as well as governments who would find this discovery a bit threatening, a bit destabilizing, because it puts a whole new slant on a lot of things, which is why our discovery of irrefutable evidence for the mother civilization theory must remain under wraps for the foreseeable future, at least until we find a way of introducing the idea to the scientific community and the public.
6: And so, it was decided that no information would be leaked to the public or to the newspapers until the time was deemed right. There was an awareness that this moment might never come.
8: Sir, not really supposed to be in the room when I'm trying to clean it. Sir, wake up, please.
6: The police were called, but it was too late. Hans Kaufmann was dead.
4: Miss Hargreaves, what can you tell me about this? I'm sorry. I can't do this. I need to go outside for a breath of fresh air.
5: It's okay. Detective Inspector, Frank, this has shaken me too.
4: I'm just going to sit down. I feel a bit unsteady on my feet.
5: Do you feel a bit better now?
4: Yes. Thank you, Diana. What can you tell me about this?
5: Well, it was poison of some kind. I don't believe he committed suicide, because I get the sense that Herr Kaufmann was dragged across the floor and placed on the bed. There are scuff marks on the floor that seem to indicate this. And the broken glass on the floor suggests that he had been drinking from the glass, which probably contained the poison, and fell to the ground. dropping the glass almost immediately as the poison took effect. There's no sign of a struggle with anyone. Death probably occurred somewhere between 11 p.m. and 2 a.m.
4: So it was murder, then?
5: Yes, I would say so. Have you spoken to the maid?
4: Yes, I have. She was the person who found him this morning. And I think we can assume that you, I, and Professor Mackenzie were the last known people to see him alive. But of course, someone else must have seen him alive because they entered his hotel room and killed him. Given that there appeared to be no struggle, it suggests someone who worked here, or possibly someone he already knew.

0: possibly someone he already knew. The hotel receptionist on duty last night doesn't remember seeing anything unusual.
1: Do you think the murder motive is what I think it is?
0: If you mean, do I think he was killed because someone knows about our secret discovery? Then yes, I do think that could very well be the motive.
1: But who could know about it?
0: Who indeed?
1: Do you think we might be in any danger, Frank?
0: I think we very well might be. Have you told anyone about our discovery, Diana?
1: No. You?
0: Not a soul. That just leaves Professor Mackenzie and Herr Kaufmann himself.
1: We had better inform Professor Mackenzie about what's happened.
2: Sir, I think you should come have a look at this.
0: It's a listening device. This room has been bugged.
1: Who do you think might have been behind this?
0: Hard to say. The listening device is the sort often used by MI5, MI6, the FBI and the KGB. Very professional.
1: Does that mean that one of those government agencies is behind this assassination attempt?
0: No, but it means it's far less likely to have been anything other than an attempt to silence someone, for whatever reason.
2: Professor Mackenzie to see you, sir. You wanted to see me, Detective Inspector.
0: I have to ask you this, Professor Mackenzie. But have you spoken about our theories to anyone?
2: No, I haven't, Detective Inspector.
0: Well, I can safely say that I haven't, and neither has Miss Hargreaves. So, this might mean that Herr Kaufmann spoke to someone about it himself. On the assumption, of course, that the timing of his murder was not merely coincidental and that all of this is linked. But the discovery of a bugging device in Herr Kaufmann's room makes it exceedingly unlikely that this murder was simply a coincidence.
2: And if it's all linked, then you, Miss Hargreaves, and I are all in danger.
0: Yes, we are all going to have to be very careful from now on. Someone is out to silence us, or at least so it would appear.
2: Given all we know, what do you think our next step should be?
0: Someone out there clearly knows more about our latest discoveries than they should. Perhaps Herr Kaufmann was indiscreet. But what if someone has managed to get hold of classified information about the caveman case and isn't happy about what we've uncovered?
2: Who, though?
0: Someone who has had the same access to the caves as we have. Perhaps.
2: You mean someone who works at the Cheddar Gorge?
0: Precisely. I'm going to get my officers to run a check on all the tour guides who work at Cheddar Gorge. Maybe that will uncover some hitherto hidden information.
2: Aye. Let me know what you uncover. And on that note, I'm going back to my hotel as I promised to take my wife out to lunch. Although, after what you just said, I'm not sure I have any appetite left.
0: Just keep your eyes peeled. Stay on your guard. We'll meet up again when I found out more about these tour guides.
2: I'll see you then. Sorry to bother you again, sir, but there's someone else to see you. It's Mr. Kumar, the reporter.
0: Show him in.
2: So, what can you tell me about this latest murder, Detective Inspector?
0: Well, the murder victim was a foreign national by the name of Hans Kaufmann. He was a 46-year-old Austrian scientist. We believe he was poisoned.
2: Poisoned? There isn't any danger to the public, is there?
0: No, there isn't. It's not that kind of poison.
2: It's not a political assassination, then?
0: No, we think not.
2: Do you have any leads at all?
0: I'm afraid not. At least, not yet.
2: I trust you'll keep us informed of any developments. What about the caveman case? Any leads there?
0: No news there either, unfortunately.
2: Well, keep us informed about both murder investigations, won't you?
0: Of course, Mr. Kumar. Now, if you don't mind, I have to get back to work. I've had my officers run checks on the tour guides at Cheddar Gorge.
2: And?
0: Well, there's nothing ordinary about most of them. But there are three that raise a few concerns. Jack Peterson. He's fresh out of university, where he studied archaeology.

0: archaeology and anthropology. His father is also an archaeologist. I believe you've had several run-ins with him, Professor Mackenzie.
1: Yes, Professor James Patterson. He is very old school, and he certainly doesn't like anything that questions the status quo. But what about the other two tour guides you're worried about?
0: Then there's Harry Lyndhurst. His father is a politician, Sir George Lyndhurst. He's a member of the cabinet, and he's got a lot of ties to big business. And finally, there's Emma Lewisham. We've run a triple check on Miss Lewisham, and her entire history appears to be a fabrication. She is not who she says she is. I have reason to be suspicious of all three of these people. So my next step is going to be to try and find out a bit more about their respective backgrounds. And I might have another look at the hotel's CCTV for the day or two leading up to when Herr Kaufmann was murdered, just to see if it reveals something I missed on first viewing. But if any of these three people, or even all of them, are behind the murder of Herr Kaufmann, then I don't want to arouse their suspicions.
2: Just be careful, Frank.
3: And so, Detective Inspector Willis went back to the hotel where Herr Kaufmann had been murdered just days previously.
0: I'd like to have another look at the CCTV tapes for the evening and night leading up to Herr Kaufmann's murder. This time, I'd like to have a look at the tapes relating to the hotel's back entrance.
4: I think we've already showed you the tapes relating to the end of the staff shifts.
0: Yes, I know you have. But it's not that I'm interested in.
4: Very well. Come this way.
3: 10 minutes later, Detective Inspector Willis was scanning the CCTV tapes for the hotel's back entrance for the evening and night that Herr Kaufmann's murder when he spotted something that caught his eye.
0: I'll be damned. When I was re-examining the hotel's CCTV tapes, I found something very interesting.
1: What?
0: This time, I concentrated on the hotel's back entrance. Around about 11:30 of the evening leading up to Herr Kaufmann's murder, Herr Kaufmann is seen entering the building with what looks like a prostitute. Look, here are the screenshots I took of her.
2: She was the last person to see him alive.
0: She was. And I want you to both take a look at the photo I have here of Emma Lewisham, a mystery tour guide.
1: It's the same person.
0: Yes. And in all probability, a murderer. I think I've got enough evidence to issue a warrant for Miss Lewisham's arrest.
1: That's excellent news, isn't it, Miss Hargraves?
2: Yes, it is good news.
0: But?
2: I think I was followed here by someone.
1: Followed?
0: Are you all right?
2: I was a bit shaken when it happened, but I'm fine now.
0: The sooner this woman is arrested, the better.
5: Have you found out anything more about the caveman case and this other murder?
1: No.
5: I think we need to dig deeper. How about you go over to Cheddar Gorge and see what you can find out from the tour guides there? Maybe some of them know more than what they're saying.
1: Good idea, Derek. Mm-hmm. I'll get into that right away. Detective Inspector, I think I know you well enough to understand when something serious has happened.
0: Yesterday, I issued a warrant for the arrest of Emma Lewisham. But apparently, she has already left the country.
2: On a false passport?
0: Obviously.
1: Do we know this woman's true identity?
0: I have contacted various international agencies, and they should be getting back to me soon. So hopefully we soon will. I wonder, though, if it's worthwhile speaking to her colleagues at the Cheddar Gorge Caves. They might know things about her we don't.
2: I think it's a good idea.
0: I'll get on to that ASAP. So, what can you tell me about Miss Lewisham?
6: A very pretty girl. Bit of a stuck-up tart, though.
0: What makes you say that?
6: I asked her out 3 times. But she didn't even want to give me the time of day, mostly. To be honest, she might have been stuck up, but that didn't mean she didn't fancy the bad boys.
0: What do you mean by that?
6: Lots of people knew she was seeing Sam O'Neill. Nasty piece of work he is. Sam owns the garage a couple of miles from here. He's a mechanic. Well, at least by day, that's what he does. But everyone knows he's involved up to his eyeballs in all kinds of criminal activity. He's married, but that doesn't stop him from lusting after the ladies.
0: Well, thank you, Mr. Preston. You have been very helpful.
3: Detective Inspector Willis got straight into his car and headed to Sam O'Neill's garage.
0: What can you tell me about Miss Lewisham?
6: Emma? She's one of the tourist guides over at Cheddar Gorge.
0: Please, don't take me for a fool, Mr. O'Neill. I happen to know that you were seeing her.
6: Very well, I was. What of it?
0: Tell me everything you know about her.
6: Why should I?
0: Because I know all about your criminal activity. I know you procured her a false passport.
6: Please, I'll tell you everything you want to know, but I can't go back to prison again. I just can't.
0: I'll make sure you don't end up in jail if you tell me what I need to know.
6: Her real name is Maria Kaczynski. She's Polish, and she works for a big pharmaceutical company called Eden Pharmaceuticals PLC. She's only been at Cheddar Gorge for about a month. She came over a few weeks before the caveman was discovered. But it was as if she already knew that something was there. She said the cave held an ungodly secret.
0: You don't happen to know anything about the other tourist guides who worked with her, I suppose?
6: Sorry, no, I don't. Will that be all, Detective Inspector?
0: For now.
3: That night, Detective Inspector Willis went to bed with a sense of finally getting somewhere with his investigation. Sleep came easy that night, but he was rudely awoken just a half an hour later. Detective Inspector Willis's house was on fire. He stumbled out of bed and found the fire extinguisher, which happened to be on the landing. And rushing down the smoke-filled stairs, he ran into the kitchen and just managed to get the fire under control before it had a chance to get out of hand.
0: So, Emma Lewisham is not quite what she seems. Her real name is Maria Kaczynski, and she's Polish. She works for a large pharmaceutical company called Eden Pharmaceuticals PLC. Their headquarters are in Switzerland, apparently. She left the country on a false passport supplied by a local petty thief named Sam O'Neill, who is, by all accounts, a bit sweet on her. Excuse me. The station is trying to get a hold of me. Yes? Yes. And when did this happen? Was anything taken? None of the evidence from the Kaufman case? The forensic evidence or the strange-looking disc we found? No, nothing. Good. Triple-check it, please. I want to make sure nothing's missing. I'll be in first thing tomorrow.
2: What's happened?
0: The station has been broken into. It would appear that nothing was taken. I'm guessing they didn't find what they were looking for.
1: Maybe I shouldn't have mentioned this, but, well, I think I was followed here this evening.
2: I was, too, a couple of days ago.
0: There was a fire at my house last night. I did suspect that it might be deliberate, but now I am almost certain it was. I hate to say this, but I don't think it's very safe for any of us to stay here.
1: What do you suggest, Detective Inspector?
0: That we go into hiding.
2: Into hiding?
0: Yes, into hiding. Don't worry. I know somewhere they'll never find us.
1: But...
0: And I'm afraid your wife will have to come with us, Professor Mackenzie.
1: Isabel, she won't be very pleased about this.
0: I'm afraid she has no choice. As your wife, Professor, she's a prime target.
2: When should we leave, Frank?
0: tomorrow. Meet me outside of this pub at 7 p.m.
2: Okay.
1: This is not all what I had planned. But I think you're right, Detective Inspector, so I suppose Isabel and I will see you then.
3: And with that, the trio broke up and went their separate ways for the evening. However, unbeknown to all of them, their conversation had been overheard by Sandeep Kumar, and he decided that whatever else happened the following day, he was determined to follow them to their hiding place and discover what exactly was that they were hiding. So the following evening at 7 p.m., Detective Inspector Willis was pacing up and down outside of the Red Lion pub. He had parked his car around the corner, and it was out of his field of vision, which is why he did not spot Sandeep Kumar placing a tracking device on the underside of his car. At 7:05, Diane Hargrave arrived, and 5 minutes later, Professor McKenzie turned up with his wife, Isabel.
0: Make yourselves comfortable in the back, Professor, Mrs. McKenzie. It's going to be a long journey.
7: Call me Isabel, please.
0: Isabel, I must say, I thought you'd be angrier than this about having to go into hiding, Mrs. Isabel.
7: Duncan explained the situation, and as I see it, we have no other choice.
0: I must say, I tend to agree. I don't believe we do have another choice at this moment in time.
3: Detective Inspector Willis turned the key in the ignition and the car's engine rumbled to life. Neither he nor anyone else in the car noticed that they were being followed at a discreet distance by Sandeep Kumar. It might be argued that the detective inspector was far too anxious and filled with trepidation to notice. He was also rather distracted by Diane Hargrave's presence by his side. He felt a mixture of feelings towards her. It was an element of protectiveness, and he realized with a sudden jolt that he felt something more. He was attracted to her. He wondered apprehensively if she might feel the same. He wasn't all sure how she saw him. She was an attractive woman. And she was 10 years his junior. Perhaps she saw him as a middle-aged man with a slightly receding hairline. Detective Inspector Willis had to know, though. He decided that once all this dreadful business was over, he would tell her how he felt. Their journey towards their destination in the Scottish Highlands felt never-ending. The vehicle was filled with a tense silence for half the time, as everyone seemed wrapped up in their own thoughts. The remainder of the journey, the car occupants spent in idle gossip and inconsequential chit-chat. But at last, just as dawn was breaking the following morning, the car drove into a windswept valley surrounded by tall mountains. They had come to a solitary farmhouse close to the small lake flanked by woodland. Detective Inspector Willis parked his car close to the house and descended from the vehicle. The others followed stiffly. He approached the house and pulled out a set of keys.
0: Well, as you can see, this isn't exactly the lap of luxury, but it will do as a place to lie low until this either blows over or we find another solution to our woes.
2: It's a bit basic and feels very unlived in, but I'm sure we can make it a bit cozier with a tiny bit of effort.
0: We could go into the village that's about 10 miles away and get some food, cleaning products, and maybe some wood or coal for that open fireplace. If my memory serves me, this house has no central heating, and it gets pretty cold round here this time of year. I'll go in for an hour or two. I know this place better than the rest of you. Could someone give me a hand with getting this shopping out of the car?
1: Yes, of course. Just coming.
0: I've got some cleaning products, some logs for the fire, and some food. Not too much fresh stuff, as we don't have a fridge here. So lots of tinned food, non-perishables.
2: We'll manage, I'm certain, Frank.
0: I'm sure you're right, Diana.
7: What's wrong, Detective Inspector? You look a bit worried about something.
0: I'm sure it's nothing, Isabel.
7: You look as if something's on your mind, though.
0: Well, the whole time I was in the village, I had the distinct impression that someone was observing me.
7: Yes, but you know these villagers. They rarely see outsiders. I expect they were just curious.
0: Well, yes, but I don't mean them. I mean I felt as if someone was observing me from the shadows.
7: It's probably just that your mind is on a state of high alert, Detective Inspector.
0: You're probably right, Isabel.
3: Life then settled into a comfortable routine, and although the farmhouse lacked mod cons, it was its own way quite cozy. The farmhouse possessed its own electricity generator, and in the kitchen there was a tiny baby-bellying cooker, which had seen far better days, but which was good enough to produce very simple meals. The fireplace in the living room ensured that this part of the house was relatively warm, but the two bedrooms were icy. Detective Inspector Willis elected to sleep in the living room, and the professor and his wife slept in the larger of the two bedrooms and made full use of an electric heater in that room. There was a similar heater in Diane Hargrave's bedroom, which she also made ample use of. After they had been there for about 4 days, Professor Mackenzie decided that it was time to visit the nearby village and once more buy fresh supplies. He returned in an agitated state.
1: The whole time I was in the village getting supplies, I felt as if someone was observing me from the shadows. It was exactly how you described it, Detective Inspector.
0: I think this sounds as if someone really is watching us.
2: What? What should we do, Frank?
0: There's nothing much we can do, really, except be extra vigilant and be on our guard. I've got a gun, so we're not totally unarmed.
7: We'll be all right. There are four of us, and there's safety in numbers.
2: I really hope you're right, Isabel. Lunch is nearly ready.
0: I've laid the table. How long's it going to be, Diana? I'm absolutely ravenous, and I must say, it smells delicious.
2: Only about another 5 minutes. But where's the professor?
7: Oh, my husband's outside by the lake fishing.
2: I don't suppose you could give him a shout and tell him lunch is very nearly ready?
7: Duncan! Duncan! Lunch is ready! Come back in!
2: Are you sure Professor Mackenzie heard you, Isabel?
7: Yes. I saw him stand up and start walking towards the house.
2: Oh, there you are, Professor Mackenzie. Professor, you look as if you've seen a ghost. Is everything all right?
3: But everything wasn't all right. Professor Mackenzie stepped into the house and out of the shadows, pointing a gun straight at Duncan Mackenzie's back, suddenly became visible. The professor stumbled forward, and the man standing behind him stepped out of the shadow and into the light. It was Harry Lyndhurst, one of the tour guides at Cheddar Gorge.
0: Harry Lyndhurst!
8: The one and only.
2: Why are you here?
8: A somewhat stupid question. I would have thought the answer was obvious. I'm here to stop you.
1: To stop us doing what?
8: Another stupid question. I'm here to stop you revealing what you know about our Stone Age murder victim, a caveman, and to retrieve that ceramic disc you found with our paradoxical caveman. You see, that ceramic disc contains many of the secrets of that advanced Atlantean-like society, including things like cures for cancer and other diseases, and new, hitherto unthought-of forms of cheap energy. Should any of these things become widely known, it would lose pharmaceutical companies and other big businesses millions of pounds. My father, Sir George Lyndhurst, would never permit such a thing. He and many people in top positions in the government have shares and a great deal of money invested in these companies. And well, I will inherit my father's wealth when he dies. So I have no intention of finding out those businesses he invested in are financially worthless. That's why I was working with Emma Lewisham, or should I say Maria Kaczynski. She was sent by her pharmaceutical company.
2: But all of you arrived at Cheddar Gorge before the caveman was discovered. How could you have known what we were about to discover?
8: 6 months ago, a minor earthquake had revealed another ceramic disc, but it was in fragments and totally unreadable. It was found by Professor James Peterson, Jack Peterson's father. In fact, it was Professor Peterson who persuaded his son to work at Cheddar Gorge. Professor Peterson was convinced that there were more discs in the caves, and that they had to be prevented to coming to light at all costs.
3: But what Harry Lyndhurst hadn't realized was that Dion Hargreaves was keeping him busy with questions. Professor Mackenzie and Detective Inspector Willis had positioned themselves by him. Detective Inspector Willis made a slight movement with his head that Professor Mackenzie replied to with an equally subtle head movement. Then they both rushed Harry Lyndhurst. A struggle followed in which the detective inspector managed to wrestle the gun out of the young man's hand. Then suddenly a shot fired, and the young assailant fell to the ground. A rapidly expanding crimson stain appeared on his shirt. His mouth opened, but no words came. His eyes, now blank and lifeless, stared ahead of him. He was dead. But then before any of them had a chance to react to this chain of events, Isabel Mackenzie picked up the gun which was laying on the ground not far from the body. She pointed it at the assembled group, all of whom stared at her open-mouthed in disbelief.
7: This charade has gone on for long enough.
1: Isabel, I don't understand.
7: My father, Claudius Drayton, the greatest archaeologist of all time, wrote what he considered to be the definitive history of mankind, a book of great archaeological worth covering all of mankind's history from the earliest hominid discoveries millions of years ago all the way through to the present day. I will not have his life's work be destroyed by all of this mother civilization heresy.
0: Surely it's not heresy if it's the truth.
7: It's a truth that must be suppressed. Now give me that ceramic disc.
1: I don't understand, Isabel. I thought your father was Gerald Monfort, the entrepreneur.
7: Gerald Monfort adopted me when my father died. I only married you because I wanted to discredit you and your heretical thinking.
1: You never loved me?
7: No. You're an insignificant nobody compared to my father. Now, if you don't give me that disc, I will shoot all of you one by one.
3: Detective Inspector Willis rushed over to his jacket and pulled out his gun. A shot rang out.
7: You're lucky I just shot at your hand, Detective Inspector. Try that again and I'll kill you.
3: There was a sudden noise as the door flew open and Sandeep Kumar barged in. He lunged at Isabel Mackenzie. He raised his hand and brought a large rock down onto her head. She fell backwards as her head hit the side of the table on the way down.
1: Is she dead?
2: It would appear so, Mr. Kumar.
0: We owe you our lives, Mr. Kumar. We've seen off the immediate threat, but I think this conspiracy to shut us up is much, much bigger. They're going to find us and try to steal the ancient disc from us. They'll ensure that it never sees the light of day. Mr. Kumar, would you like the biggest scoop in human history?
1: Sorry, Detective Inspector, I don't follow.
0: We will give you the ancient disc. Professor Mackenzie will translate and transcribe as much of the text as he can, and you will print what it says in your newspaper. We will also give you all the information we have about the caveman, and we will let the public see and read it all. The disc includes formulas to cure cancer and other important information. You must publish it in your newspaper and make sure that the quality newspapers, such as The Times, The Observer, The Independent, and The Guardian, manage to get hold of it too. This story has to go nationwide. It has to be picked up by the international press as well.
3: The evening after the events described above, Detective Inspector Willis, Professor Mackenzie, and Sandeep Kumar buried the two corpses.
0: Are you okay, Professor? Duncan?
1: Isabel was my wife, and I loved her. Loved her more than any other woman I've ever known. And the thing, she never really cared about me. That was all just some big pretense for her. That's what hurts most of all.
3: 2 days later, Sandeep Kumar was on his way back to Bristol. He had already sent his chief editor, Derek Knight, all the information digitally. When he arrived back home, he was astounded to find that the story was spread over every single newspaper and media outlet, including the BBC, and had already been picked up by newspapers and television companies around the world. This was a moment of glory he and his chief editor had been waiting for all their careers. Sandeep Kumar smiled with satisfaction.
0: Is that spaghetti ready yet, love?
2: 5 more minutes, Frank.
0: You'll never guess who I saw today.
2: Who?
0: Duncan McKenzie. He's just about to start a new job at the Memory of Mankind in Austria. Seemed quite happy.
2: Do you know, if it hadn't been for that whole caveman case 2 years ago, we would never have got together.
0: So, we have a 15,000-year-old murder victim to thank for bringing us together?
2: It was a terrible business. But it's proof that good can sometimes come from bad, I guess.
0: Very true, my love. Very true.
9: Detective Inspector Frank Willis, Toby Preston, the tour guide, and Sam O'Neill, the mechanic, were played by Jeff Moon. Professor Duncan McKenzie, Sandeep Kumar, and all of the constables were played by Mr. Paul Arbisi. Diana Hargraves was played by Margaret Ashley. Hans Kaufman, Danny Lloyd, the tour guide, and Harry Lindhurst were played by Scott MacGyver. Isabel McKenzie and young Ollie Jackson were played by M.A. Dorfler. Sally Jackson, the tourist, the hotel maid, and the hotel receptionist were voice acted by Miss Anne Greist. Derek Knight was played by Mr. Steve Katz. Colin Jackson was played by Richard Summers. And your narrator was Brendan Fleming. This is your pilot, Daniel French, reminding you, keep your cosmos clean.

You've been listening to The Caveman Paradox here on Radio Theater. Our thanks to Patricia Keeler and Daniel French. Coming up next week, we present part one of Watch on the Rhine. What should America do with political refugees? Are immigrants welcome here? In 1941, the socially conscious Lillian Hellman intended her play, Watch on the Rhine, to be a wake-up call to an America remaining on the sidelines as the Nazis devastated Europe while a wave of refugees sought asylum in the land of the free. Today, in a highly charged political climate, her play remains chillingly relevant. From LA Theater Works, we hope you'll join us. 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

0: This is Generation Justice, a multiracial project that trains youth to harness the power of community through media, narrative, and critical consciousness. I'm Barbara.
1: And I'm Luis. 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
0: This evening, we bring you a music show that travels across genres, generations, and languages to explore music as a tool for justice, community, and collective learning. From Nueva Canción to protest anthems, from songs about democracy to calls for liberation and care for the earth.
1: First, we dive into Nueva Canción, a musical and social movement from Latin America that uplifted struggles for justice, dignity, and community. These songs became the soundtrack of entire generations and their movements. The first three songs are written by Chilean artists.
0: We begin with Inti Illimani, one of the most iconic groups of the Nueva Canción movement. Their name means Son of the Mountain in Quechua. La Segunda Independencia is a call for freedom and the ongoing fight for liberation across Latin America. Next is the great Violeta Parra. In Miren Cómo Sonríen, she exposes the hypocrisy of those in power, an observation that still resonates today.
1: After that, we hear Víctor Jara with his song El Martillo, where he adapts the Pete Seeger song If I Had a Hammer and turns it into an anthem of hope and collective work.
0: We close this set with Casas de Cartón, a song that paints a vivid picture of inequality and the everyday realities of marginalized families. Los Bukis brought renewed life to this classic Latin American social song written by Ali Primera.

0: That was Casas de Cartón, a version by Los Bukis. We hope you enjoyed hearing the Nueva Canción voices of Inti Illimani, Violeta Parra, and Victor Jara.
1: Now we're turning to music that reminds us of the power and responsibility of our vote.
0: We kick it off with D-Light's upbeat reminder, Vote Baby Vote. This 30-second song was made into a public service announcement in 1992, which advocated the band's mission for voter registration. Next is the 1980s new wave band, Devo, with Freedom of Choice, a song that challenges us to think about the power of decision-making.
1: And after, we turn to American blues pianist Sonny Land Slim with Be Careful How You Vote, a warning that our choices at the ballot box echo far beyond Election Day. We close with a classic, Pete Seeger's Which Side Are You On? A timeless call to take a stand because in every election, including ours on December 9th, our choices shape the direction of our community.

Chillin', tell you right now. You better watch and think about this. Be careful how you vote, y'all.

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Tonight, we bring you an hour of education through music. We are leaning into music that speaks

0: music that speaks to liberation and the collective hope for a more just world. These songs remind us that liberation is both personal and political.
1: First, we have UK singer-songwwriter Green Tea Peng's song Free My People that advocates for freedom and empowerment of marginalized communities.
0: After that, we'll hear Rice Choir Collective's version of Ceasefire, originally written by the great, always creative, Adrienne Marie Brown. A plea for peace and the protection of human life, and envisioning a path toward liberation.

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1: We begin with the Spanish artist Bebe and her song Ska de la Tierra, a lively reminder of our deep connection to the land and the need to protect it. Then we move to Sígueme by Chutezcatl and Reneta Flores, a powerful intergenerational call to defend the planet and honor the wisdom of indigenous communities. The song is in Quechua, Nahuatl, and Spanish.
0: And finally, we turn to the Albuquerque-based Black Native sister duo Lindy Vision with their song Woman on a Hunt, an anthem for indigenous women everywhere.

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3: 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Our last songs of the night highlight troubadour-style music, songs carried by a voice and a message, created to call out injustice and inspire collective action. 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
2: 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And we close with Joan Baez's powerful rendition of No Nos Moverán. I'm Luis.
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2: Remember, ABQ, cast your vote this Tuesday, the 9th. 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

clown. Well, won't you look at me now? I'm putting folks in cages at ICE. They got great hours. Join ICE for respect and power. They got a sign-on bonus of 50 grand. They're in need of you needing to feel like a man. Join ICE.

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2: I'm the American born of beats and blood, the concert of the sun unplugged. I'm the American born of beats and blood, the concert of the sun unplugged. I'm the American born of beats and blood, the concert of the sun unplugged. I'm the American born.

What is up, New Mexico? You're tuned in to 89.9 KUNM, and it's the Spoken Word Hour. My name is Damian Flores, and I've got a killer show for you tonight. Got a little bit of hip-hop, a little bit of poetry, a little bit of rock, a little bit of old-school spoken word, and everything in between. So kick back and relax and let the words do their thing. That first track was Saul Williams, Omni American, off of his first album called Amethyst Rockstar. And up next, we've got Jack White, What's the Trick? And you can only hear it here on 89.9 KUNM, community-powered radio.

today.

I'm falling down a spiral, destination unknown. 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I can't get no connection, I can't get through. Where are you? Well, the night weighs heavily on this guilty mind. This far from the borderline. And when the hitman comes, he knows damn well he's been cheated. Help, I'm stepping into the twilight zone.

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Class lines, money talks. Turning language to paper pieces. Rich man's war. Free man society. Raging violent insecurity. Nuclear man, nuclear woman, unclear how to act. Rich man's war. Pershing's cruising Europe. America, Russia. Governmental nuclear views. Industrial allies cutting the world as though they cannot see blood flowing. Rich man's war. Central America bleeding, wounds same as Palestine and Harlem. Three Mile Island in El Salvador, Pine Ridge in Belfast. Rich man's war. The poor, starving for food, starving for land, starving for peace, starving for real. Rich man's war. Attacking human, attacking being, attacking earth, attacking tomorrow. Rich man's war. Thinking of always war. Thinking of always war. With machines for ancestors. New unborn generations. Chemical umbilical cords are only wiring. In your electrical progress, human lives burnt offerings to the god greed. With lies for ancestors. There is no truth in some futures. Rulers of minds feeding next generation souls to the control machine. Sacrifice ritual for the profit of technology. With isolation for ancestors. There's only the present, bought by the credit material users. Forging chains, binding you to destruction.

Flash. Trying hiding in Eon Mass. 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Some point we have no choice. Distant star, distant light. In real world, we are human being. In shadow of real world, we are being human. Neon mask for neon flash. Distant thunder, distant cloud. Passions rain. Drenched in possession, what we take is hard to do. What we do is hard to take. Someone's are crazy, or maybe we take turns. Dreaming about some kind of life, we say it could have been different. But it wasn't, because we weren't.

But it wasn't, because we weren't. No matter what, it turns out the same. A lot of things we said weren't true. Industrial stories in an electric instant. Neon mask. Neon flash. Neon flash. Thing is, nihilistic desires. Civilized, gone insane. Didn't imagine it turning like this. Some things start good and go bad. Some things get bad and stay bad. Are we caught in between living a lie or not living at all? Eliminated choices, lost in dreams we let go. Memories we never got to have, something else to think about. Waking up in industrial society, surrounded by angry days. Going through motions of not being. Wanting the best but not expecting it. Surviving paid for in dreams. Feeling like a world alone, serving God with the devil to pay. Feeling like something in no place. What goes on in hell anyway? Thing is, it has to do with heart. We have to understand what hearts are for before we can get back to heaven or paradise.

The dance floor unpacks itself, and there are shadows that move like real people, snaking down and over, holding sweaty backs and kneading heavy shoulders, kissing like they're smashing bottles, pounding their feet so they never have to see each other's faces. But the real catch is sometimes. They dance in 12-second intervals and the image resets, and they start over, and no one notices because no one is watching. The floor opens like a mouth. All we have is running or falling. It's all we can do to climb to the rafters. Soon, we're watching from the stage lights. The floor is writhing like a water snake. Two. I came here to kiss that mouth. Three. February already. I watched you at the dance. You were burning a hole in the air with your hands slamming back. You clamped your arm around his shoulder like you were 25 in some nightclub underground. And no, I wasn't spying. They tell me they spent all afternoon stapling our dreams to the walls. You know, so when you lean back, you remember why you're here? The lights are so low and I can barely see you, and if you're looking, you can see me for everything I am tonight. Heavy boy suit propped up by wooden poles, with four metal fasteners. Girl, I'm a treehouse of reinforced wood screws. The wall is hot, and the floor is the color of your hair. I want to lie down. I want everyone to trample past me in a parade of broken arms. And that's when I want the orgy to begin. Four. Thank Lord in heaven for Reese's Peanut Butter Cups. Thank you for your beautiful letter on Tuesday. The only thing I'd rather do than stare at you is write notes to myself in your handwriting. Thank the makers of all folding chairs and all the pretty women who sit in them. Thank the windows for becoming mirrors after dark and showing me everything. Thank the tinsel hanger. Thank every other kid broken and lounging at the side for lack of courage. You are not alone, brothers and sisters. We are not rattlesnakes. We can't only be watching. Five. F*** you, DJ. You make my mother sound like a prized vinyl collection. Six. Finally, it's the end of the year. At the prom, my girlfriend's dress snags on my foot, and we both laugh and get drunk later, bearing the fruits of our necks and thighs on our feet. We run from the party like we're fleeing visions of ourselves in 40 years. And her hands never learn the ecstasy of my hair and temples. Her shoulders never wax off the stone into the dirt and damp sand where we know we should be. There's a party somewhere else in the state. The catharsis of the water 10 feet down never wraps its moonlit mouth over my legs like I swore it should. But really, who dances at these things anyway? What's another Friday night? When it all dissolves to powder, leave me, a spectator on the bench, inhaling all the beautiful wreckage.

0: Yo, what is up, New Mexico? You're tuned in to 89.9 KUNM. It's the Spoken Word Hour. My name is Damian Flores, and I hope you're digging the show. That last track we heard was a poem called 15 Again at the Dance. That was by Adam Rubinstein. Before that, we heard the Drive-By Truckers with a poem called The Driver. That's off their album, Welcome to Club 13. Before that, we had The Twilight Zone, spoken word style by William Shatner featuring Warren Haynes. That's the guitar player from Government Mule, in case you did not know. And that one is going out especially to one Mr. Jeffrey Cuffey, one of our longtime listeners and an amazing poet living up in northern New Mexico. Happy, happy birthday, sir, and that one was for you. Before that, we had What's the Trick from Jack White off of his album Fear of the Dawn. And of course, we kicked everything off with Omni American by Saul Williams from Amethyst Rockstar. All right, we got a little bit of a message from KUNM. And right after that, we're going to hear from the 1491s. I forgot that I had that on here. And we also heard a poem by John Trudell, Rich Man's War, as well. All right, we got Geronimo coming up after the break, along with the Taker story from Chicano Batman. So keep it locked in right here on 89.9 KUNM, Community Powered Radio.
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0: Geronimo was not killed in Pakistan.
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7: He lives in the tribal councilwoman from Anadarko.
1: Who puts all her self-interest aside.
8: And votes for a people.
3: He was not a billionaire.
6: Who cowardly commanded planes into towers.
8: He was not a code name or a mission call sign.
6: Geronimo did not die in Abbottabad.
7: He is alive in Sisseton,
3: living in the elder who refuses to die.
5: That fluent speaker that shows up every day.
9: Saving the language one story at a time.
2: He lives in the lawyer from Black River Falls.
1: Who beats them at their own game.
3: He is alive in the domestic violence victim from White Cloud.
6: Who decided to fight back.
7: He's not the suicide victim,
5: but a friend from Cannonball who will talk you out of it if you just call.
8: He is a U.S. Army sniper scout from Pawhuska.
6: That climbed the mountains of Afghanistan looking for Al-Qaeda.
8: He is a civil servant from Gila River.
6: Who learned the entire system.
2: Just so she could get it off the backs of her people.
1: He's the grant writer from Shiprock.
5: Who stays up all night trying to get her people access to drinkable water.
1: He's a paramedic from Wine Ruins.
5: Who drives the ambulance faster because he knows no other help is coming.
8: He's the farmer from Holdenville who knows he's putting more than just seeds in the ground.
3: He is alive in the woman from Sky City.
7: Who prays before every meal because that's how she was raised.
2: He's the filmmaker from Mesa.
8: Who says this story isn't just about Geronimo.
7: He's the parent from San Felipe.
5: That volunteers to take the kids to all the soccer games.
6: Because she likes to see them. He lives in the professor from Honolulu.
7: Who fights day after day for the sovereignty of her people.
6: He is a tribal maintenance man from Wewoka.
8: Who would give the shirt off his back if you asked him.
9: He is alive in the fisherman from Niabe.
8: Who refused to get out of his boat.
1: Geronimo was not killed in a Pakistani mansion.
6: He is the social worker from Pawnee.
3: Who does more with less.
9: He is alive in the old man from Clinton.
8: Who tells the kids where the songs came from.
2: He lives in the nurse from Bristow.
7: Who would lay down her life if it meant her people would stop hurting.
8: Geronimo is the history teacher from Akwesasne.
7: Who knows the truth does not come in versions. He lives in the Hokulea,
8: traveling the Pacific by stars.
6: He is the youth worker from Fort Yates.
5: Taking her nieces and nephews to ceremony every chance she gets.
6: He lives in the community organizer from Fort McMurray.
7: Who is fighting the tar sands.
0: The largest destructive development.
6: On the planet.
1: He's alive in the chief from Arctic Village.
7: Who went to the United Nations to fight for his people's territory.
8: He is a language immersion teacher from Browning.
6: Telling his students why they must wear moccasins.
5: Instead of Nikes in their school.
1: Geronimo lives in Post Falls.
7: Mount Pleasant.
5: Red Lake.
6: Chinle.
8: White Swan.
7: Gray Horse.
5: Mayetta.
7: Ada.
9: Horton.
6: Red Rock.
3: Campo.
6: Clear Lake.
9: Hoopa.
6: Wombly.
1: Bishop.
7: Wind River.
5: Marty.
7: Laguna.
5: Waimanalo.
1: Burns.
8: San Carlos.
3: Mescalero.
7: Rocky Boy.
8: Urington.
3: Stroud.
7: Shinnecock.
5: Juneau.
2: Geronimo was not killed in Pakistan.
6: He is a government worker from Fort Berthold.
7: That shut down the oil rig from dumping sludge in the creek.
1: He is a track star from Gallup.
8: Who runs like his heart is on fire.
2: He's the grandmother from Waidego.
9: Teaching her granddaughter to bead.
1: He's the grandfather from Porcupine.
7: Teaching his grandson how to take care of horses.
8: The father from Bemidji.
5: Teaching his son how to harvest wild rice.
6: The mother from Tama. Teaching her daughter to sing.
1: He is every Apache living in Lawton.
8: Right now.
2: Geronimo isn't dead.
8: He is alive.
5: He's alive.
3: He's alive.
6: He's alive.
8: He is alive in me.
9: Me.
1: Me.
8: And me.
2: And his real name wasn't Geronimo. His people call him

If I hadn't sold it for its gold, I'd give you the class ring from when I was still a girl and taking good care of my cuticles. If it hadn't burned in a fire, I'd give you the Valentine from my first kiss, the boy who grew up to become a preacher and a Canadian, which seems like a contradiction, I'm not sure why. If I knew exactly where to find it, I'd give you the time capsule I buried to open in a million years. I'd shimmy it out of the earth and say, here, I made this for you when I was 7. Inside a lock of my dog's hair from before he went to live on a farm for biting the face off of a man who looked at me wrong. If the tooth fairy hadn't come any of those times, I'd give you my smile and say, you're the reason I'm gay. And I mean that the old-fashioned way, as in happy, but also kind of the other way too. I'd give you my name, but I'd rather have yours. So when the telemarketers call and say, with whom am I speaking? I can say it out loud, the name I was born with, but didn't know until the night I wiped the sweat off your arms on a dance floor in Oakland, then licked the salt from the length of my hands. Do you know how sick a person gets licking the length of their hands in a nightclub? I didn't leave the bathroom for 7 days, which is to say, I give you my time. My decades, even. Don't tell me to be less dramatic. Of course I've loved before, but I didn't give it my all. Mostly, I gave up. You ask what makes this different. Why I want to give it a whirl the size of a tornado. Why I want to give it a go at every red light. I just know you make me feel like I could win the lottery with a parking ticket. I see your lipstick on a coffee cup and feel like I have never known a bruise. And I want to give it my best. And I want my best to be incredible because people take me serious, but I know I am a joke that you will always get. Your laughter, so holy. The hecklers tell me I'm coming up short and I say, great, now I can win the limbo contest. I want to give you all my trophies from the county fair where I won the potato sack race and the poetry slam where I was runner up behind a man who read a love poem for pudding. That would be the sweetest gift. When you're down, I want to give you my best pickup line. What's your sign? Mine has historically been stop, but since meeting you, I've changed it to merge. Darling, when I gave you my heart, I gave my life my word that it would not be the same heart I had given before. I put in like 100 more doors and a record player from a real record store, and I put in a skylight that was all yours. That day, you picked me up and carried me through that airport like my goodbye had no weight. My goodbye has no weight. Right now, you are sleeping beside me, making a face you would not want to know you're making. Call it the opposite of your mirror face. I call it me bringing home the gold. I call these bed sheets what was sewn from the ribbon at the end of a long race. And I don't want to be anywhere but here, whispering all your nicknames from every hiding place till I give myself away. Hey, galaxy. Hey, Lord of the Butterflies. Hey, Grief Thief. Hey, Wind Chime. Hey, Adorable Sneezer. Hey, Perfect S'mores. Hey, Lifeboat. Hey, Life.

0: I guess this is it. I guess this is a time or whatever. So I guess I'll start it like this. And I'll never again be as happy.
1: Yes, I was when I was in the seventh grade. Before the guilt of having no goals ate my life away. Each day introduced me to something that I hadn't experienced yet. Traded A's for F's to gain the time to experiment with drugs and sex. I'll never forget me and Jake's first roses tripped together. Or the times we all walked aimlessly in the summer weather with nothing better to do but go to SA and try to steal a pack of squares. Man, I miss being a kid with no cares. It's the excitement of knowing everything you touch is new. I just wish I could have stopped and cherished the moment while it lasted. But maybe that's the point. The second you're smart enough to recognize freedom, you're no longer free. You see, heaven isn't someplace that we go to when we die. It's that split second in life where you actually feel alive. And until the end of time, we chase the memory of that. Hoping the future holds something better than the past. So why do I spend my time running away when the truth is right here in the mirror inside my dying face? I can waste my energy trying to reproduce something that's gone, but my childhood is dead. It's time to move on. So what do you call a person that's already past its peak? Just a stagnant sheep you keep counting when you can't go to sleep. 2 years out of high school, going on way too deep. Tell me again why seventh
0: grade was so brief. Damn.
1: The curiosity that killed Schrodinger's cat was the only thing that kept him alive. Matter of fact, when life takes your life away, how do you get it back like that?
2: Like that.
1: Like that.
2: Like that. Like
1: the curiosity that killed Schrodinger's cat was the only thing that kept him alive. Matter of fact, when life takes your life away, how do you get it back

Kowski still here. Hang in, we're rounding it out. That's it. The mystery of the great writer in bed. Shades down. Doesn't want to see them. Doesn't want to write anymore. Doesn't want to try anymore. The editors talk about him. Some say he's insane. Some say he's dead. His wife answers the mail. X does not wish to. And some walk up and down outside his house, look at the pooled shades. Some go up and ring the bell. Nobody answers. The great writer does not want to be disturbed. The great writer is not in. The great writer has gone away. But they want to flash lights on him, hear his voice, some reason. If he can give a reason, he does not. If he can't, there isn't any. Strange and invisible arrangements are made, and his work is auctioned off. But no new work has appeared in years. But they can't understand his silence. If he is dead, they want to know it. If he is insane, they want to know it. If he has a reason for silence, they want to know it. They walk past his house, write letters, ring. They cannot understand it. I rather like it.

0: Yo, what is up, New Mexico? We've run out of time. That's the end of the spoken word hour. I've got to get out of here because up next is Other Voices, Other Sounds. But we've got The Darkness of Greed by Rage Against the Machine playing right now. Before that, we had a poem by Charles Bukowski called The Mystery of East Side Rendezvous by Kid Frost. Before that, Idea and Abilities. Before that one, that was Infrared Roses, a poem by Andrea Gibson called Give Her, The Taker Story from Chicano Batman before that, and we topped off the half-hour set with the 1491s, Geronimo, Killed in Action. Stay tuned. Up next, Other Voices, Other Sounds, right here on 89.9 KUNM.
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Composer, pianist, and violinist Poppy Aykroyd with Between Two Worlds from Liminal, her first album in 5 years, released on June 5th, on which she wrote, performed, recorded, mixed, and produced all of the music, preceded by marimba player Mika Stoltzman and Boston orchestral players, with Debussy's 1890 solo piano composition Reverie, arranged here for marimba and strings, from the album Crossing the Bar, released in January this year. And Norwegian violinist, conductor Pekka Kazisto and Norwegian Chamber Orchestra began the set with Caroline Shaw's five-movement composition, Plan and Elevation, here arranged by the composer for string orchestra. We heard the continuous five movements, the ellipse, the cutting garden, the herbaceous border, the orangery, and the beech trees. It's Other Voices, Other Sounds until 11 p.m. on KUNM. I'm Scott Denton, continuing with a debut album from Swedish DJ, producer, and musician Olof Dreyer, best known for his work with his sibling Karin, especially their duo, The Knife. From Loud Bloom, released on May 8th, this is Fern Valley.

0: Guitarists Stephen O'Malley and Greg Anderson are the American Northwestern drone metal duo Sun. We heard Everett Moses from their self-titled 10th album and their debut for the Sub Pop label. Greek Orthodox priest Father Dionysios Tabakas released Paradise Metal on April 29th. Most of the text accompanying the release is all in Greek. The only English letters relating to that track were F-O-S or FUS. Guitarists Julian Lage and Gion Riley with Sonnet 6 from John Zorn's 7 Sonnets released on May 15th. And if you're going to see Bob Dylan tomorrow night at Sandia Resort, you may see Mr. Lage, who's been sitting in for the usual touring guitarist for a few shows on this tour. Olaf Dreyer began the set with Fern Valley from his debut solo album Loud Bloom, released on May 8th. Ahead in the 10 o'clock hour of Other Voices, Other Sounds, a brand new recording of Steve Reich's Double Sextet by the Colin Curry Group. I'm Scott Denton.
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two compositions in this next set of Other Voices, Other Sounds. In about 7 minutes, we'll hear Colin Curry Group's brand new recording of Steve Reich's three-movement double sextet, and beginning with French pianist, composer, improviser Delphine Dora with Flux from Liner Le Table Pulsation du Temps, released on March 13th.

Colin Currie Group, led by the Scottish percussionist, was formed explicitly to record and perform the music of American composer Steve Reich, who turns 90 in October. On April 10th, they released Steve Reich, the Sextets. We heard the three-movement double sextet composed in 2007. First movement fast, second slow, third fast. French pianist, composer, and improviser Delphine Dora began the set with Flux from L'Ineluctable Pulsation du Temps, recorded with just her acoustic piano and her Nord Electro keyboard, released on March 13th. Thanks for listening to Other Voices, Other Sounds on KUNM. I'm Scott Denton, continuing with Duo Gazzana, Italian sisters Natasha on violin and Raffaella piano, with Arvo Pärt's 1978 Spiegel im Spiegel from their recent album Prokofiev Pärt Schnitka, released on April 17th.

preparing your ears for Andre Lacerda's The House That Jazz Built, coming up at 11 p.m., Sylvie Courvoisier Trio, the Swiss-born New York-based pianist with Drew Gress and Kenny Wallace in bass and drums, released Eclat Live in Europe on March 27th. We heard Big Steps Towards Silence. South Korean pianist Song Jin Cho with Maurice Ravel's 1901 composition Judo from last year's Ravel, the Complete Piano Solo Works. Duo Gazzana began the set with Arvo Pärt's 1978 Spiegel im Spiegel from Prokofiev, Pärt, Schnitka, released on April 17th. That nearly does it for tonight's Other Voices, Other Sounds. I'm Scott Denton. Thank you so much for listening. And stay tuned for The House That Jazz Built with Andre Lacerda. Taking us out, Portuguese pianist Joana Gama with an excerpt of Ninia Sili by Serbian composer Ivan Vukosavljevic from A Mind in the Heart, released in January.

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I'm Andalaseta, your host, and this is The House the Jazz Built. Welcome.

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This is music from Sun Ra, the jazz composer, bandleader, piano and synthesizer player, also a poet known for his experimental music, cosmic philosophy, prolific output and theatrical performances. Sun Ra passed away in 1993, born 1914, and he was born Herman Poole Blount. This is from Symbols, his album, one of his albums, Thoughts Under a Dark Blue Light. I'm Andrés Seda. I'm your host for this program. We call ourselves The House of Jazz Built. After almost 60 years on the air, yes, almost as long as K1M's been on the air, the longevity of the show is eminent, and most of it because of you and your support of this program. I do a small part of it. I produce and host currently, and again, my name is Andre Lasseta. Coming up on the program, on the first hour, Roscoe Mitchell, the multi-instrumentalist educator. Coming up, also music from Archie Shepp, jazz saxophonist, educator, playwright, and David Murray, saxophonist, composer, performs mostly on tenor and bass clarinet. That's what I've got lined up for you. Thanks for being here. This is K1M's The House of Jazz Built. We're always playing human curated music. Glad you're here.

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This is K1M Radio. And the house of jazz built. Saoirse Citron is among Holland's top jazz singers. Although not very well known in the United States, she's commanded a lot of respect in European jazz circles and making her way around the world. Her influences include Abbey Lincoln, Sarah Vaughan, Billie Holiday, Ella Fitzgerald, the classic, but certainly holding her own here, Saoirse Citron from Holland. This is the title track from her Song for Ma release. Before it, Oliver Lake Organ Quartet, obviously led by the jazz saxophonist, flutist, composer, poet, and visual artist from Montclair, New Jersey, Oliver Lake and his quartet from Plan. We heard Backup. This is The House That Jazz Built. I'm your host, Andela Seta, and you're listening to member-supported KUNM. We've got another hour to go here with avant-garde, deep, progressive, different, unique, and uniquely created jazz for you. 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And just as a reminder, at 12 noon, as I do every Monday, I'll be hosting the Monday edition of All That Jazz. This is K1M. Thank you for being here.

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I am Mando Lacerda, your host for this edition of The House That Jazz Built. Thanks for being here.

The house is just built on KUNM radio. Antibalas, Spanish for bulletproof, is actually an American Brooklyn-based Afrobeat band modeled after Fela Kuti's Africa 70 band and Eddie Palmieri's Harlem River Drive Orchestra. Their music generally follows the musical architecture of and language of Afrobeat, but it incorporates elements of jazz, as we just heard, funk, dub, improvised music, and traditional drumming from Cuba and West Africa. The music of Antibalas Sikiri is the album we heard, Hilo. This is how we're going to wrap up this edition of The House the Jazz Built. I am Andre Lacerda, your host. Back again next Sunday night, bringing you all this experiential and experimental music, all in one program, Sunday night, 11 p.m. for The House the Jazz Built. I shall be back later on today at 12 noon for the Monday edition of All That Jazz, right after NPR News. Coming up next, overnight freeform for KUNM Radio, I am Mandela Seda. Thank you. Have a good week. Cheers.

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a rake. 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And he also walked past

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I'm burning up with fever! So the yak was acting terrifying, and the farmer moved closely to the yak because he was afraid of the yak because the yak had bit him one time. And so he moved up closely and he put his hand on the yak's forehead, and the yak was going, rah, rah, rah! And he could feel that the yak was burning up with fever, and it terrified the man. Down the hill past all the animals, who all looked nervous about the situation that was happening, and he came up to the porch, and he burst into the kitchen, and he said to his wife, who was beautiful and fair, he said, the yak is sick, the yak is sick, the yak is burning up with fever, the yak is sick, fire. And his wife, as always, put her hands on his shoulder and said, calm down, be calm, just be calm. The yak is sick, the yak has a fever, just feed the yak. Give the yak some toast. Give the yak some here. Give some of this oatmeal here, and give it some raisinets, and some pork chops from last night. And she so laden the man there with food that he could not see where he was going. But he knew the path, and he walked out the kitchen door backwards, and he came down the stairs, and he walked, and he stepped on the rake that was going the wrong way up, and the rake came up and hit him in the head.

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KUNM is entering safe harbor hours. 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

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I am your host, DJ Lai, a.k.a. Ben Rowe Jr., and for the next 4 hours, I'm going to bring you the funkiest of the funky and some deep cuts. Coming up the remainder of this half hour, I've got Alphonse Mouzon, Clarence Reed, but we're going to kick off this half hour. Well, the second song in this half hour will be Marlena Shaw with Woman of the Ghetto.

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I am your host for another edition of Funky Sunday. For the next 3.5 hours, we're going to get our funk on. Let me tell you what we heard. We started off that set with a little piece by Mr. H. Rap Brown called, Violence is as American as Cherry Pie. That segued into Curtis Mayfield from his debut album, Curtis, from 1970. His first album after leaving The Impressions. That song was called Don't Worry, If There's a Hell Below, We're All Going To. After that, we heard Marlena Shaw, Woman of the Ghetto, from 1969, from her second album, The Spice of Life. We're going to hear from Marlena Shaw again in our upcoming half hour. That was a second record. On Cadet Records. From 72 to 76, she went on and recorded for Blue Note. Clarence Reed, Nobody But You, Babe, from the album Dancing With Nobody But You, Babe, his debut album. He would make 3 albums as Clarence Reed, but he would make 25 albums as his alter ego, Blowfly, who did kind of raunchy parody songs and would dress up in cheesy costumes and all kinds of fun stuff. Clarence Reed also wrote songs for

also wrote songs for people such as KC and the Sunshine Band and Sam and Dave. A unique dude. And we finished that set up with Mr. Alphonse Muzan, the fusion drummer. That is a song called By All Means from his album from 1973 of the same name. That album featured the likes of Herbie Hancock, Lee Ritenour, and Freddie Hubbard. Coming up next, I got some songs by the Godfather himself, the Beastie Boys, LaBelle, another one from Marlena Shaw, a remix. But we're going to start this off with a song by Sarah Vaughan with the Adam Freeland remix of Fever.

0: 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Globally around the world on your computer. I am your host, DJ Lai. We listened to 1 hour of funk and the funky. We got 3 more hours coming up. Run down what we heard. Started off that bottom of the hour with Sarah Vaughn, a.k.a. Sassy, a.k.a. the Divine One, a.k.a. the Queen of Bebop. That was a remix of the song Fever that originally came out on her 1965 Quincy Jones-produced album Viva Vaughn. That is a 2005 remix by Adam Freeland that appeared on Verve Remixed number 3. After that, we heard Patti LaBelle, Nona Hendrix, and Sarah Dash, a.k.a. LaBelle, from their album Nightbirds from 1974. That was Lady Marmalade. Great song. Here's that second Marlena Shaw tune I was telling you about. The original appeared on her album Spice of Life in 1969. This song was written by Nicholas Ashford and Valerie Simpson. The song is called California Soul, and that is the Diplo Mad Decent remix from 2008 that appeared on Verve Remix 4. Little theme going here. Ashford and Simpson, of course, are famous for being Ashford and Simpson. Beastie Boys from their second album, Paul's Boutique from 1989. That was Hey Ladies, produced by the Beastie Boys and the Dust Brothers. On the cover of that album, there's a picture of a store that's called Paul's Boutique, but it's not really a Paul's Boutique. It's a place called Lee's Sportswear. Followed that up with The Godfather, James Brown, Bootsy Collins on bass, Jabbo Starks on drums, The Secret Sauce, Bobby Bird, Soul Power featuring the original JBs.
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0: All right, we are 1 hour down and 3 hours to go on Funky Sunday here on KUNM. Coming up this next half hour, we have some Cool in the Gang, Earth, Wind, and Fire, The Backyard Heavies, Norman Connors, and we're going to start this set off with Bootsy.
3: Hey, I didn't want to turn that one off.
4: It makes me scared of him. It makes me
5: think come on in here. Ain't no monsters in here.
4: It just seems that it makes me think that that's a monster when you turn that light off.
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Kind of a rolling archive thing. You can email us, DJ@KUNM.org. Please put the name of the show or the name of the DJ in the subject line. What are we doing? Anyway, I am your host, DJ Lai. We're about an hour and a half down a Funky Sunday. We heard, what we just heard was, we started off with the 2023 inductee to the Cincinnati Black Music Hall of Fame. Of course, I'm talking about Cincinnati native Bootsy Collins and his song, A Salute to Bernie, featuring Dr. G and Bernie Worrell. That song gave you kind of an Axis Bold of Love kind of vibe to it. That's from his 2017 album, Worldwide Funk. Afro Lafayette Rock Band and Ice, a.k.a. Crispy and Company, a.k.a. Captain Dax, 1975's Hi-Fi Woman. Lafayette Afro Rock Band was originally known as the Bobby Boyd Congress, formed 1970 in Long Island, then they moved to Paris. And became, once Bobby Boyd went back to the United States, they became the Lafayette Afro Rock Band. Norman Connors, drummer Norman Connors' song Akia from his 1975 album Saturday Night Special. Norman Collins was born in Philly in 1947. He's 79 years old. That song featured on trumpet Eddie Henderson, on guitar Reggie Lucas, piano Herbie Hancock, and on bass, Michael Henderson. Fun fact, Norman Connors attended Temple University and Juilliard. British producer

British producer, multi-instrumentalist, and DJ Mac Sedgley with his song Happy. That was the original 2004 edit. It also came out and he was included on his debut album from 2006 called From Roots to Shoots. Another Beastie Boys, Groove Holmes, from their third album, Check Your Head, also from their 1996 compilation of instrumentals called The In Sound From Way Out. That song was named after jazz organist Richard Groove Holmes, 1931 to 1991, who died a year before Groove Holmes came out on Check Your Head. Keep On Truckin', Deep Cut. Keep On Truckin' from 1972, the Backyard Heavies, a band formed in Charlotte, North Carolina in 1970, consisting of Mike Branch and Stan Cecil on keyboards, Mike Russell on bass, J.J. Branch on guitar, or J.T. Branch, I can't read my own writing, Mickey Walker on drums. That is from the album called Keep On Truckin', Backyard Heavies, 1972. Earth, Wind, and Fire, Sing a Song, a 1975 single for them, written by Maurice White and guitarist Al McKay. That song reached number one on the Billboard Hot Soul Singles, also number five on the Billboard Hot 100. Jungle Boogie from 1973, Cool and the Gang from Wild and Peaceful. The spoken word part was done by roadie Don Boyce. Of course, that song was repopularized in 1994 in its inclusion in Quentin Tarantino's Pulp Fiction. We're going to kick off this next half-hour set with Gwen Guthrie from her album Good to Go Lover. This is Ain't Nothing Going On But the Rent.

0: 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We're still working out some kinks with our playlists. So on the website, it's not, you can't see what we're playing on the banner up there, but I'm told we are working on it. So please investigate the 2-week archive at KUNM.org, and you can hear any show that was broadcast within the last 2 weeks. We heard that last half hour. We started off with Gwen Guthrie. Newark, New Jersey's own Gwen Guthrie. Ain't Nothing Going On But The Rent dub mix. Sly Dunbar on drums. Bernie Worrell on keys. Original version appeared on her 1986 album, Good To Go Lover. After that, we heard Rufus, Chicago funk band, originally from 1970 to 1983. This is from their second album, Rags to Rufus. This is Tell Me Something Good, featuring Chaka Khan. Chaka Khan. Chaka Khan was lead vocalist of Rufus until she left to do her solo thing. Her first solo album was in 1978. After that, we heard Booker T, his solo album from 1975 called Evergreen. That was Take Me to the River. Might recognize that song. Originally written by Al Green. He released it in 1974. Talking Heads did a version in 1978 on their album, More Songs About Buildings and Food. That was good. Booker T, with the death of Steve Cropper in December of 2025, Booker T is the last living original member of Booker T and the MGs. Jermaine Jackson, Eriku from 1975's Mahogany soundtrack. You might know Jermaine as the bassist for a band called the Jackson Five. He was in there from 64 to 75. Mahogany was a movie starring Diana Ross and Billy Dee Williams. Paramount Pictures, directed by Berry Gordy. And that last song we heard was a remix of Willie Bobo's Spanish Grease from 1966. That was the 2002 remix on Verve, done by Dorfmeister of the Kruder and Dorfmeister fame.
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0: 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I'm your host, DJ Lai, a.k.a. Ben Rowe Jr. It's what a show I like to call Funky Sunday. Can't get much funkier than the Superfly himself. Curtis Mayfield kicks off this next 2 hours.

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If you want to listen around the world, Funky Sundays. We started off that last set with Curtis Mayfield from his third studio album, the soundtrack to the motion picture Superfly. The soundtrack actually outgrossed the movie. Surprise. And a song that featured a sample from Superfly, the Beastie Boys from 1989, Eggman. Again, from Paul's Boutique. Yeah, Superfly was one of the samples. Public Enemy, Funkadelic, Sly and the Family Stone, Elvis Costello, and Psycho soundtrack. Skin-A-Man, Sly and the Family Stone from their sixth album from 1973 called Fresh. That was, again, Skin-I-Am. That song opens side two of the album. After that, we heard Maceo and All the King's Men from 1970 doing Got to Getcha. Maceo is Maceo Parker, along with his brother Melvin, the drummer, and most of the JBs. This is their debut album after they all quit James Brown's band because he didn't pay them. Earth, Wind, and Fire from 1976 from their seventh album. That was Getaway from the album Spirit. That reached number one on the Billboard Hot Soul Songs and number 12 on the Hot 100, produced by Maurice White and Charles Stepney. I Like Girls, Fatback Band, from their 10th album, Fired Up and Kickin' from 1978. Fatback Band was formed in New York City by drummer Bill Fatback Curtis, who wanted to merge the Fatback beat of New Orleans with funk. Seems like he was pretty successful. And that last track we just heard was Rakuba from the band Ice, a.k.a. Lafayette Afro Rock Band.

Ice, a.k.a. Lafayette Afro Rock Band, a.k.a. Captain Day, and a.k.a. Crispy and Company. That band is one of the faves here on Sunday, Funky Sundays. You are tuned in to 89.9 KUNM. We're going to go back to Norman Connors from 1975 and his song Quasi from Saturday Night Special. Check out the drum solo on this bad boy.

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2: 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Or KUNM.org if you're listening around the world. We got about an hour of the funk left. Let's recap what we heard previously. Another track from drummer Norman Connors. Quasi from 1975 from his fifth album, Saturday Night Special. After that, the Queen of Motown, Diana Ross, Love Hangover, the single version from 1976. That is from her seventh studio album, just called Diana Ross. And that was also from the same album, had the theme from Mahogany, Do You Know Where You're Going To? On Motown Records. The bass was Henry E. Davis on that track. What the Hell Is This? From 1979, Johnny Guitar Watson, from the album of the same title, What the Hell Is This? Houston's own Johnny Guitar Watson. After that, a song called Goobah, Continental Showstoppers from Battle Creek, Michigan, and that's about all I know about him. That song came out in 1970, who knows? Lonnie Liston Smith, who will be playing with Norman Connors on a track coming up shortly. That is the Dave Lovely Space Goddess remix of Lonnie Liston Smith's 1978 song Space Princess, which originally came out on his album Exotic Mysteries. That song features a young Marcus Miller on bass. So the original was from 1978 and the remix is from 2021. And we finished that song up with a band from Denver that's still active. Band's name is Dig Deep, Dig with two G's. The album is called Indignation from 2003 and the song is called Change Is. We're going to kick off this next set with another tune from Norman Connors. This is from an album called Slewfoot from 1974. And it features Lonnie Liston Smith on piano and Ron Carter bass and vocalist Gene Karn. Please enjoy on Funky Sunday.

James Brown talking loud and saying nothing, featuring the original JBs. Bootsy Collins, Catfish Collins on guitar, Bootsy on bass, Bobby Bird, The Secret Sauce, John Jabbo Starks on drums. Before that, we heard Maceo Parker from his 2020 album, Soul Food, Cooking with Maceo. We're going to start off our last set with another song from that. Before that, we heard Sly and Robbie, Super Thruster, the Flytronics remix from 1998. The original was on Drum and Bass, Stripped to the Bone by Howie B. And we start off that set from the album Slewfoot from 1974. That was Norman Connors, Back on the Street. Pianist was Lonnie Liston-Smith, bassist Ron Carter. All right, we got 1/2 hour left. Funky Sunday, live overnight freeform on KUNM with your host, DJ Lie. Let's go into this last set.

0: All right, that's pretty much wraps up Funky Sunday for today. All right, let me read what we just heard. We started off that last set with another track from Soul Food, Cooking with Maceo, Maceo Parker from 2020. That song was M-A-C-E-O. Bootsy Collins, also known as William Earl Collins, brother of Phelps Catfish Collins. That is from his track Worldwide Funk from 2017. That was called Bass Rigged System, featuring Victor Wooten, Stanley Clark, Manu Gallo, Alyssa Benaviste, and Worldwide Funk Drive. After that, we heard the Lyric Born remix of Jimmy Smith's Stay Loose. Jimmy Smith, a.k.a. Father of Acid Jazz, question mark. After that, we heard a remix of Kool & the Gang's Jungle Boogie. That was the second version of the song we heard tonight. That was from 2010. Remixed by a gentleman called The Reflex, a.k.a. Nicholas Laugier, French DJ who often remixes classic tracks. And the last song we heard was another remix, the Dave Lovely Disco Reblend of Odysseys, Going Back to My Roots. Odyssey was formed in New York in 1977, kind of emigrated to the UK. The original in 1981 appeared on their fourth album called I've Got a Melody. Well, cats and kittens, I am out of here. Thank you for spending the time with me. I've been a privilege and an honor. Funky Sunday on KUNM 89.9 and KUNM.org. Peace out.
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2: Iran alone will determine how the Strait of Hormuz reopens. It opposed a UN plan and started a new round of attacks. Is the ceasefire still on? It's Morning Edition from NPR News. Nuclear gobstoppers are powering the next generation of reactors. I'm Steve Inskeep.
3: And I'm Leila Faldin. They're part of a federal pilot program that's running at super speed because the Trump administration made it easier to convince regulators. Also, there are new limits on how much graduate students can borrow. Will it make grad school cheaper? And Maroon 5's PJ Morton splits his new double album between R&B and gospel. It's called Saturday Night, Sunday Morning. It's Monday, June 29th. On this day in 1958, a 17-year-old Pelé helped Brazil win its first World Cup. The news is next.
4: Live from NPR News in Washington, I'm Corva Coleman. Venezuela's government says at least 1,450 people have been killed in last week's double earthquakes. Tens of thousands of others are missing. Large buildings have collapsed, and there's a lot of rubble. Rescue teams are trying to find people who are still trapped. NPR's Ada Peralta is in Caracas, the Venezuelan capital.
5: What I saw was just a couple of dozen family members climbing through the rubble, and they were just picking random places to dig. And then at times the smell of death would get stronger and they would dig faster. And I mean, look, there are helicopters in the air and there's backhoes, and the Venezuelan government has deployed the military and the police, and a bunch of foreign countries have sent rescue crews here. But there's just not enough of them.
4: NPR's Ada Peralta in Caracas. Russian President Vladimir Putin says his forces will fight on in Ukraine. Putin is reacting to a Ukrainian offer for both sides to end long-range strikes. NPR's Charles Maines reports from Moscow.
6: In an interview on state television, Putin painted the Ukrainian proposal to limit attacks as one of desperation, saying Kyiv needed to reinforce depleted troops along the front. Russia's military, Putin said, was finally on the verge of taking full control of four regions of Ukraine the Kremlin initially claimed to annex back in 2022. To a degree, Putin acknowledged the toll of Ukrainian drone attacks on Russia's energy infrastructure. Despite nationwide gas shortages, Putin insisted the situation was far from critical. He also said Russia was working to improve its air defense systems against drone attacks, even as Ukraine carried out weekend strikes on a key defense factory and several oil refineries. Charles Maines, NPR News, Moscow.
4: Extreme heat will cover a majority of the U.S. through the July 4th weekend. NPR's Chandelise Duster has more on the heat wave that will affect millions.
7: The National Weather Service says several days of dangerous heat will linger across the U.S. through the July 4th holiday weekend. Parts of Iowa, Missouri, and Kansas are under extreme heat warnings. High temperatures in the 90s to low 100s combined with humidity could make temperatures feel like 115 degrees. National Weather Service forecaster Brian Putnam says those gathering outdoors should remain cautious at night because there may be little relief from the heat.
8: We're particularly concerned just with the higher amount of outdoor activity. People just want to get out and celebrate, and it's going to be potentially dangerous. It's a significant heat wave.
7: Officials are warning people to limit time outdoors, stay hydrated, and remain in air-conditioned areas. Chandelise Duster, NPR News.
4: Meanwhile, there are scores of wildfires, mostly burning in the West. Several blazes have limited or no containment. Three Colorado firefighters were killed Saturday as they worked on a blaze near the border with Utah. This is NPR. President Trump has picked a former Oklahoma State Trooper as his nominee to lead Immigration and Customs Enforcement. Lance Schroyer is a top advisor to Homeland Security Secretary Mark Wayne Mullen. The agency says Schroyer is already overseeing coordination of immigration enforcement. New federal data show that 5 million people have dropped their insurance under healthcare.gov. This comes after premium costs doubled on average this year for enrollees. The World Cup has now arrived at the knockout stage. Canada began yesterday by defeating South Africa 2-1. And NPR's Jasmine Garst explains any team that loses goes home.
9: From here on out, there is no such thing as a game ending in a draw. If after a 90-minute game the teams are even, they play an extra 30 minutes. If they're still tied after that, the game goes to penalties. And if after all that they are still drawn, it becomes sudden death. If Team A misses a penalty and Team B makes the next one, Team B gets to stay. Here is Team USA striker Folarin Balogun talking about what this moment means.
10: It's crunch time, you know, it's knockout football, and you know, you lose, you go home. So, you know, this is the stage where, in my opinion, you know, the big players step forward.
9: 31 teams are still left, including the USA, who plays Bosnia-Herzegovina on Wednesday. Jasmine Garst, NPR News, Houston.
4: There are three World Cup games set for today. Brazil plays Japan, Germany will play Paraguay, and Morocco will play the Netherlands. This is NPR.
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1: 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I'm Leila Fadel.
2: And I'm Steve Inskeep. Good morning. We find out soon if American companies will be able to meet a goal set by President Trump. He wanted them to build at least 3 new nuclear reactors by July 4th. NPR's Jeff Brumfield examines how close the companies are.
3: A lot of the action is happening at a Department of Energy laboratory in Idaho. Rita Barenwall is the chief nuclear officer at a company called Radiant. They're setting up their reactor inside a special secure building called the Dome.
4: By July 4th, we're tracking to get the reactor into Dome and to initiate the testing.
3: Radiant is one of 10 companies in the Department of Energy's Reactor Pilot Program. That program was set up last June to help jumpstart a new generation of small nuclear power plants. They could power data centers, and they look radically different than today's reactors. For example, nuclear fuel is currently loaded into long tubes, but many of the new reactors use a different kind of fuel.
4: Do you remember gobstoppers? Are you familiar with what that looks like?
3: Well, it's the same idea here. Little nuclear fuel balls filled with grains of uranium. They can operate at higher temperatures and are more resistant to melting down. A lot of companies in the program plan on using nuclear gobstoppers with other tech to build a bunch of little reactors.
4: We have broken ground for our factory to mass produce reactors. You know, we're targeting about 50 a year.
3: But the first step is to build a test reactor and switch it on, going critical in nuclear speak. Radiant

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1: I'm Maria Hinojosa. 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

0: popular Condesa neighborhood, where during the middle of the 20th century, the team became one of the nation's top clubs. Atlante has won the Mexican First Division three times, most recently in 2007. The club has been up and down over the years, even leaving the capital to play in Cancun for a while. But Atlante has returned to the Mexican top league and plays its home games in Mexico City's historic Estadio Azteca. New Mexico United president Ron Patel is thrilled to bring Atlante to Albuquerque for a friendly exhibition match against United.
1: They are labeled as the team of the people, El Equipo del Pueblo, and it's kind of, the working men's club in Mexico City.
0: Atlante is also led by one of Mexico's most renowned soccer coaches. Miguel Herrera led the Mexican national team to the round of 16 in the 2014 World Cup, but Herrera is probably most famous for his personality, which is as big and bold as Mexico itself. New Mexico United hosts Atlante at Isotopes Park Wednesday evening at 7:30. For KUNM News, I'm Mark Haslett.
2: The head of New Mexico's broadband expansion and access told lawmakers last week the state plans to connect the last households without high-speed internet. But he also warned them about passing additional regulations around AI because that could put federal funding at risk. New Mexico In Depth reports Jeff Lopez says that the state plans to use $675 million from a federal program created by the 2021 bipartisan infrastructure law. Lopez says his office is also seeking the release of funds the state would use for workforce development and to connect community institutions like schools and libraries. However, last December, President Trump issued an order to identify, quote, onerous state laws regulating artificial intelligence, and such states would be largely ineligible for these funds. Lopez says his office has not found any existing laws that conflict with the order so far. This is KUNM.
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4: It's Morning Edition from NPR News. I'm Leila Fadel.
5: And I'm Steve Inskeep. The Trump administration says Haitians and Syrians who have been in the United States under temporary protected status now have two choices. They can apply for a new legal status,
4: or they can leave the country. Homeland Security Secretary Mark Wayne Mullen said this on CNN's State of the Union on Sunday.
6: Either try to fill out the paperwork and be here underneath a permanent status, or we'll help you get back to your country. We'll actually give you a plane ticket plus roughly $2,100 to help you reestablish when you get there. But temporary protected status, according to the courts and in its name itself, is not permanent status.
4: A Supreme Court ruling last week upended more than a decade of protections for Haitians and Syrians with TPS, and it put protections for hundreds of thousands of other immigrants in question. The ruling was a win for Trump legally, but is it a win politically?
5: Our senior national political correspondent, Mara Liasson, has been looking into that. Mara, good morning.
7: Good morning.
5: Before we get to the politics, let's start with the facts. What does happen here with 330,000 Haitians and Syrians?
7: Mark Wayne Mullen did not directly answer whether the administration has plans for mass deportations of these immigrants. And CNN's Jake Tapper pushed Mullen on whether Haiti and Syria were safe enough for people to return. Remember, the whole point of TPS, temporary protected status, is to give protections to people whose countries, home countries, are too unsafe, either from war or natural disaster or other factors. And Mullen emphasized, as you heard him say, that this program was meant to be temporary. He told Tapper, quote, maybe they can go back there and restore their country.
5: And the Supreme Court ruled that the administration has discretion to make this decision in the way that they want. Also, the court ruled on asylum cases as well, right?
7: That's right. The court also reaffirmed the Trump administration's ability to restrict who can apply for asylum in the United States. The Constitution does give the executive branch control over immigration, and that's a power that Donald Trump has been using very aggressively. But both of these cases uphold the ways that Trump is trying to fundamentally reshape

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1: The Trump administration has made massive cuts to research at labs and universities in the United States. Now, a growing number of scientists are looking elsewhere for work.
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1: I'm Scott Detrow. 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
4: 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NPR's Mara Liasson, a trusted voice in American political journalism, has covered Washington since the early 90s, reporting on presidencies, scandals, government shutdowns, and social change with depth and clarity. 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
5: Live from NPR News in Washington, I'm Nora Rahm. President Trump posted on social media this morning that a meeting will take place in Doha tomorrow at the request of Iran, but provided no details. The U.S. and Iran have agreed to work towards ending the war. The Associated Press reports Iran says that nothing has been scheduled. An aftershock of 4.6 shook Venezuela this morning, 5 days after it was hit by two powerful earthquakes. There are still thousands of people missing since Wednesday night. 1,450 people are confirmed dead. Torrential weekend rainfall triggered severe flash flooding in Kentucky. 4 people died. Karen Czar with member station WUKY reports.
6: Between 4 and 10 inches of rain fell across central and southern Kentucky, causing rivers and creeks to rapidly overflow, washing out infrastructure and trapping residents in floodwaters. Governor Andy Beshear declared a state of emergency and said Kentucky will need help from the federal government to recover.
7: Really massive, devastating flooding. We will need assistance from FEMA.
6: Floodwaters caused extensive damage to transportation infrastructure, leaving at least 12 major state highways impassable and destroying multiple bridges. For NPR News, I'm Karen Czar in Lexington.
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3: And live here in Albuquerque, New Mexico, this is KUNM. I'm Bryce Dix. One of Mexico's most celebrated soccer teams is coming to Albuquerque for a match against New Mexico United on Wednesday evening. KUNM's Mark Haslett has more.
8: Atlante Football Club was founded in 1916 in Sinaloa, but soon established themselves in Mexico City's popular Condesa neighborhood, where during the middle of the 20th century, the team became one of the nation's top clubs. Atlante has won the Mexican First Division 3 times, most recently in 2007. The club has been up and down over the years, even leaving the capital to play in Cancun for a while. But Atlante has returned to the Mexican top league and plays its home games in Mexico City's historic Estadio Azteca. New Mexico United president Ron Patel is thrilled to bring Atlante to Albuquerque for a friendly exhibition match against United.
9: They are

0: Atlante to Albuquerque for a friendly exhibition match against United.
1: They are labeled as the team of the people, El Equipe del Pueblo. And it's kind of, the working men's club in Mexico City.
0: Atlante is also led by one of Mexico's most renowned soccer coaches. Miguel Herrera led the Mexican national team to the round of 16 in the 2014 World Cup. But Herrera is probably most famous for his personality, which is as big and bold as Mexico itself. New Mexico United hosts Atlante at Isotopes Park Wednesday evening at 7:30. For KUNM News, I'm Mark Haslett.
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2: And give us a follow. It's currently 68 degrees in Albuquerque's Barelas neighborhood, 69 degrees in Santa Fe Southside, and 57 in Chacon. Today's going to be very dry, warm, and gusty with a red flag warning over the northern part of our state. 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
6: And I'm Steve Inskeep. Good morning. We find out soon if American companies will be able to meet a goal set by President Trump. He wanted them to build at least 3 new nuclear reactors by July 4th. NPR's Jeff Brumfiel examines how close the companies are.
7: A lot of the action is happening at a Department of Energy laboratory in Idaho. Rita Barenwall is the chief nuclear officer at a company called Radiant. They're setting up their reactor inside a special secure building called the Dome.
8: By July 4th, we're tracking to get the reactor into Dome and to initiate the testing.
7: Radiant is one of 10 companies in the Department of Energy's reactor pilot program. That program was set up last June to help jumpstart a new generation of small nuclear power plants. They could power data centers, and they look radically different than today's reactors. For example, nuclear fuel is currently loaded into long tubes, but many of the new reactors use a different kind of fuel.
8: Do you remember gobstoppers? Are you familiar with what that looks like?
7: Well, it's the same idea here. Little nuclear fuel balls filled with grains of uranium. They can operate at higher temperatures and are more resistant to melting down. A lot of companies in the program plan on using nuclear gobstoppers with other tech to build a bunch of little reactors.
8: We have broken ground for our factory to mass produce reactors. You know, we're targeting about 50 a year.
7: But the first step is to build a test reactor and switch it on, going critical in nuclear speak. Radiant probably won't be critical by the July 4th deadline, but two other companies have already reached that goal. On June 4th, Antares Nuclear announced it had gone critical, and another company, Valor Atomics, says it's producing around 100 kilowatts of heat from its new reactor core, which is operating out of a tent-like structure in the Utah desert, all in less than a year.
9: We haven't done anything this fast, basically, ever.
7: Nick Turan is chief nuclear officer at Ocean Atomics, which seeks to put nuclear power into civilian ships. His company isn't part of the program, but he's been tracking it closely. He says this pilot program could jumpstart America's nuclear industry.
9: I'm just excited that we're now actually building these little reactors and trying it out. And we're going to look at what the economic story is and find out if there's a market. And it's going to be so much better than sitting there talking about it like we did for the last 40 years.
7: But getting these these reactors built quickly came at a cost. Earlier this year, NPR reported that the Energy Department overhauled its safety and security standards to make it easier for companies to win regulatory approval. They consulted with the companies, but not with the

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1: Why, hello there. Thanks a ton for choosing 89.9 K1M to be your companion to kick off this week. It's Monday, June 29th, and this is Morning Edition. I'm your host, Bryce Stix. Still ahead on the program, dozens of technicians will fire off over 800,000 fireworks in Washington, D.C. on July 4th, aiming to break a world record in what organizers hope will be the, quote, most memorable display. We'll have more on the extravaganza at 7:56. That's shortly right here on KUBNM. Don't go anywhere. Hot, gusty, and dry conditions will carry over from the weekend, elevating some nasty fire weather up north. So make sure to be mindful of those cigarettes or parking your car on dry vegetation. Those can spark wildfires. Highs at their peak will be at the 80s and 90s, though it could feel a titch warmer because of the very few, if any, clouds overhead. Tomorrow, expect the same, with dangerous fire weather shifting to central and northeastern New Mexico. Right now, it's 71 degrees in Albuquerque's metro, 64 in Santa Fe, and just above that, 66 degrees in Moriarty. 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
2: A handful of First Nations people in Canada are pooling their resources to try and recover sacred Indigenous items headed to auction in Switzerland. The vast collection from a private collector is worth millions of dollars on the open markets. We'll hear about that and other repatriation challenges on the next Native America Calling.
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0: Good morning, I'm Layla Faldin. In Texas last week, there was a giraffe on the loose. Gracie the giraffe had been missing for about 2 weeks after escaping from a ranch west of San Antonio. The 10-foot-tall giraffe just couldn't be found until a search crew spotted her from a helicopter on Friday. Gracie had found a pond nearby with plenty of trees around it to eat. That neck of the woods clearly agreed with her, but it was time to go home. It's Morning Edition.
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0: It's Morning Edition from NPR News. I'm Leila Faldin.
5: And I'm Steve Inskeep. We're in the knockout stage at the World Cup, which is exactly what it sounds like. The field was cut to 32 countries, and from here on, any team that loses goes home. South Africa lost to Canada on Sunday. They're out. NPR's Jasmine Garst is traveling the United States covering the World Cup. Hi there, Jazz.
6: Hi.
5: Okay, so I keep hearing lots of conversation about the World Cup. I was running yesterday, and I hear the conversations of people going the other way, and there's a big group of bikers talking excitedly about France. So what's going on?
6: Oh, my God. I have really been enjoying watching France play. Team captain Kylian Mbappe and right winger Ousmane Dembélé are just playing some beautiful football. Then, of course, I'm watching Argentina, the defending champions, led by one of the best players in the world, Lionel Messi. The big question is, could they do it again? But, Steve, I think this World Cup, the big story is African teams, not just Cape Verde, but also Morocco is crushing it, Ghana, the Democratic Republic of Congo. African soccer is having a moment.
5: Okay, you mentioned African teams winning. Cape Verde played against Saudi Arabia, and you got to see them there in Houston where you are. What was that like?
6: Oh my God, Steve, it was insane. It was like 105 degrees outside the stadium.
5: Water break! Anyway, go on. They have them now. Go on.
6: It was a huge party. It was a huge party. Cape Verde is like the Cinderella story of this tournament, right? It's their first World Cup. They're one of the smallest nations to ever make it. And their goalie, Vozinha, is like nothing is getting past that guy. Here's Vanessa Lavelle from Cape Verde. Outside the game.
7: We are a small island nation of 10 islands, and this is the first time we've made it to the World Cup. And, you know, our island is, we're quiet, we're small people, but we have big hearts. So this means a lot to us.
6: They tied 0-0 with Saudi, and now they're in the knockout stage. Next opponent is Argentina.
5: Now the United States plays Bosnia-Herzegovina on Wednesday. How is the U.S. approaching that game?
6: So the U.S. is coming off of a 3-2 loss in its final group stage match against Turkey. I should say the U.S. had already advanced to the knockout stage and already won the group before they even took the field against Turkey. So most of the starters, they didn't even play. And that game, the substitute players got some really valuable World Cup experience.
5: Right.
6: But now that we're in a knockout stage, forward player Follerin Balogun says it's more serious.
8: It's crunch time, you know, it's knockout football, and you know, you lose, you go home. So you know, this is the stage where, in my opinion, you know, the big players step forward and the big players, you know, carry the pressure and make things happen.
6: A reminder, Balogun scored twice in the opening game against Paraguay, and he says he's not done winning.
5: Big picture, what do you expect to see in the knockout stage games?
6: I mean, things are about to get much more tense and grueling. Now there's no such thing as a draw. If a team plays 90 minutes and they're even, they play an extra 30 minutes. They're still tied after that. It goes to penalty kicks.
5: Yeah, that can be some of the most exciting soccer that there is. Jasmine, thanks so much.
6: Thank you.
5: Jasmine Garst is one of the correspondents covering the World Cup for NPR News.

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1: Making sure you're entertained, informed, and have some company in the early morning hours. 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I'm Bryce Dix. Still to come on the program, Haitians and Syrians who've been in the U.S. under temporary protected status must now apply for a new legal status or leave. That's according to officials.
2: We'll help you get back to your country. 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
1: We're going to have more on the fallout from Thursday's Supreme Court ruling on immigration. 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
1: Some consistency in terms of temperatures today, as we see day after day of the same heat pretty much. Albuquerque down south is set for the 90s, almost misspoke there, 80s elsewhere far and wide across our state. The only change is dangerous fire weather today. That'll be a red flag warning going up for the northeastern highlands and plains. That means it's going to be gusty, so be careful out there. Tomorrow, expect similar conditions like bare bones humidity and gust clocking at around 40 or 45 miles per hour.
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8: It's Morning Edition from NPR News. I'm Leila Fadel.
9: And I'm Steve Inskeep. Australia is promising harsher penalties for tech companies that breach its social media ban for children. The tweaks to the policy come now that it's several months old. The first version of the policy seems not to have stopped kids from getting on Facebook or TikTok or other restricted platforms. Christina Kulkia reports.
10: 6 months into the ban, Australia's Prime Minister says too many children are still on social media. Anthony Albanese told Parliament companies that aren't complying with age restrictions must be held accountable.
11: We're working on that as a priority because this is something that other generations didn't have to deal with.
10: He's announced new legislation to double penalties for breaches to the equivalent of nearly $70 million and give stronger information gathering powers to the online safety regulator. It comes as research by the University of Newcastle found most underage children were still online 3 months after restrictions were introduced.
12: Over 85% of adolescents under 16 years, so those directly impacted by the age restrictions, were actually still accessing at least one of those restricted platforms each week.
10: That's public health researcher Courtney Barnes, who led the study published in the British Medical Journal. It found, quote, limited implementation, incomplete compliance, and substantial circumvention of restrictions by children.
12: They were really just using fake accounts predominantly or private browsers like incognito mode. So definitely those early findings suggest that the age restrictions aren't working as they were intended.
10: The data supports the Australian eSafety Commissioner's findings that 70% of parents surveyed in March had underage children with some access to banned sites. The regulator put several companies on notice over compliance, even as it said millions of accounts had been removed, deactivated or restricted. John Payne is from the digital rights group Electronic Frontiers Australia.
13: It is a significant failure. The Australian government went at this by using the bluntest tool in the toolbox to smash the lowest of hanging fruit.
10: He says the government should take stronger action against social media companies.
13: It needs to prevent that behavioural modification that's driven by algorithms for engagement. Until we address that, things aren't going to change.
10: Courtney Barnes agrees it's an area that needs to be tackled, but says it's too early to say the ban has failed.
12: It's potentially not for the adolescents now that have been removed from social media where the real effects will occur. It might be for those younger age groups. Then we've probably got to wait 10 years to really know the true impact of the policy like this.
10: The Australian government says it's also considering imposing a digital duty of care to force social media companies to prevent online harm. For NPR News, I'm Christina Kukolia in Melbourne.
8: In the US, there's a new TikTok trend for people who feel extra rotten in the days leading up to their period. Users recommend a combination of two over-the-counter drugs, an allergy pill like Claritin or Zyrtec, taken with Pepcid AC, the heartburn medication. Health journalist Sarah Bowden reports on this premenstrual hack.
14: Therese Hansen of Omaha, Nebraska, has been suffering from a host of unexplained symptoms. For years, she's dealt with heartburn, nausea. Her body temperature goes up and down. She was constantly on edge, especially before her period.
15: I could not be around anybody because I knew that I was unpleasant.
14: Hansen says her doctors couldn't figure it out. Then, a few months ago, she started seeing TikTok videos of people taking Pepcid AC and allergy medicine. She was impressed by those who said it improved their mood.
15: Specifically around hormonal times, like around their PMDD issues.
14: PMDD is when you feel really anxious or depressed before your period. Hansen says, with her doctor's blessing, she gave it a try and started to feel a whole lot better.
15: It was nuts. Like, my whole life flipped. My kids noticed. My boyfriend noticed. Like, my boss noticed.
14: But why would over-the-counter heartburn and allergy medicine help Hansen's symptoms while improving her energy and mood? Well, both are histamine blockers. Dr. Mara Rivera, an Austin-based psychiatrist, says histamine can really affect how you feel. It's why you feel so crappy when you have an allergic reaction.
16: The headaches, flushing, stomach upset.
14: Histamine is a chemical that your immune system releases. It also interacts with neurotransmitter systems, including serotonin and dopamine.
16: I have definitely had patients who have used antihistamines actually for other conditions and noticed mental health benefits.
14: There's some evidence to suggest that histamine also fluctuates with your menstrual cycle, which is plausible because the hormone estrogen stimulates histamine release. And in the days leading up to your period, your level of another hormone, progesterone, takes a nosedive.
16: Progesterone seems to be, in some ways, a natural antihistamine.
14: Meaning it prevents the inflammatory reaction that makes you feel like garbage. So these over-the-counter drugs might replace what the progesterone does by keeping your histamine in check. At least, that's the theory.
17: We have a real need to improve the research on women's health.
14: Lee A. Frame is Executive Director of the Office of Integrative Medicine and Health at George Washington University. Frame notes, there's no clinical evidence that this over-the-counter hack actually works. And she worries that people who use it to treat their symptoms aren't getting to the bottom of why they're sick.
17: You often need someone who really is an expert so they can look at, you know, is it hormonal fluctuations? Is your sleep disturbed?
14: Do you exercise? Are you stressed? How's your thyroid?
17: What does your nutrition look like?
14: It can take a while to find the right specialist. So Frame says it might be reasonable to temporarily use these medications. Pepcid AC and allergy drugs are relatively low risk, though obviously talk to your doctor. But even if these medicines do improve your symptoms,
17: a healthy menstrual cycle should not be painful. And that's a misrepresentation that we have been disserved by.
14: She says this over-the-counter hack is likely a Band-Aid, not a solution. For NPR News, I'm Sarah Bowden.
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18: I'm Scott Detrow. How the Trump administration may be causing a brain drain in the U.S. on the next All Things Considered from NPR News.
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21: Live from NPR News in Washington, I'm Nora Rahm. The Supreme Court today upheld a Mississippi law that counts mail-in ballots after Election Day, as long as they're postmarked by Election Day and received up to 5 days later. 18 states and territories allow such grace periods opposed by President Trump. Also today, the Supreme Court ruled that President Trump does not have the power to fire a sitting member of the Federal Reserve Board of Governors, while her legal challenge plays out. Russian President Vladimir Putin says his forces will fight on in Ukraine. Putin is reacting to a Ukrainian offer for both sides to end long-range strikes. NPR's Charles Maines reports from Moscow.
22: In an interview on state television, Putin painted the Ukrainian proposal to limit attacks as one of desperation, saying Kyiv needed to reinforce depleted troops along the front. Russia's military, Putin said, was finally on the verge of taking full control of four regions of Ukraine the Kremlin initially claimed to annex back in 2022. To a degree, Putin acknowledged the toll of Ukrainian drone attacks on Russia's energy infrastructure. Despite nationwide gas shortages, Putin insisted the situation was far from critical. He also said Russia was working to improve its air defense systems against drone attacks, even as Ukraine carried out weekend strikes on a key defense factory and several oil refineries. Charles Maines, NPR News, Moscow.
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1: In Albuquerque, this is KUNM. I'm Bryce Dix. The magical orange elixir in Netflix's The Burrows promises eternal life, but the high-profile production couldn't promise the same for New Mexico's struggling film industry. As the Albuquerque Journal reports, the streaming company has canceled the supernatural mystery series, which follows a ragtag team of retirees fighting monsters just weeks after its first season debuted in late May, dealing a major blow to New Mexico's film industry. The Burrows and its big budget brought some relief, employing more than 300 local vendors during roughly 6 months of filming. The prospect of additional seasons and a steady stream of revenue for years had local businesses optimistic about a second season, one that now won't happen. The loss comes as the state's film industry continues to grapple with a prolonged production slowdown that is also affecting the industry nationally. You can read much more at our homepage. That's KUNM.org. Former University of New Mexico School of Law Dean Sergio Perea is pushing back against criticism of current Dean Camille Carey, arguing that allegations about admissions, faculty turnover, and campus culture are unsupported and misrepresented. As the Albuquerque Journal reports, several student and community organizations have spoken out against Carey as her contract renewal approaches at the end of this month. A slew of groups, including the New Mexico Hispanic Bar Association, the American Civil Liberties Union of New Mexico, and 14 student organizations, have urged the university

0: not to renew the contract. They allege Kerry and her administration have not prioritized admitting New Mexico or Native American students, instead favoring applicants from out of state. Perea, who served as dean from 2015 to 2021 before Kerry took office and now teaches at the University Law School, said her admissions priorities mirror his own, prioritizing New Mexico residents while also building a diverse incoming class. This is KUNM.
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0: It's 82 degrees in Albuquerque's Barrelas neighborhood and 71 degrees in Santa Fe Southside.
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3: It's Morning Edition from NPR News. I'm Leila Fadel.
4: And I'm Steve Inskeep. The Trump administration says Haitians and Syrians who have been in the United States under temporary protected status now have two choices. They can apply for a new legal status,
3: or they can leave the country. Homeland Security Secretary Mark Wayne Mullen said this on CNN's State of the Union on Sunday.
5: Either try to fill out the paperwork and be here underneath a permanent status, or we'll help you get back to your country. We'll actually give you a plane ticket plus roughly $2,100 to help you reestablish when you get there. But temporary protective status, according to the courts and in its name itself, is not permanent status.
3: A Supreme Court ruling last week upended more than a decade of protections for Haitians and Syrians with TPS, and it put protections for hundreds of thousands of other immigrants in question. The ruling was a win for Trump legally, but is it a win politically?
4: Our senior national political correspondent, Mara Liasson, has been looking into that. Mara, good morning.
6: Good morning.
4: Before we get to the politics, let's start with the facts. What does happen here with 330,000 Haitians and Syrians?
6: Mark Wayne Mullen did not directly answer whether the administration has plans for mass deportations of these immigrants. And CNN's Jake Tapper pushed Mullen on whether Haiti and Syria were safe enough for people to return. Remember, the whole point of TPS, temporary protected status, is to give protections to people whose countries, home countries, are too unsafe, either from war or natural disaster or other factors. And Mullen emphasized, as you heard him say, that this program was meant to be temporary. He told Tapper, quote, maybe they can go back there and restore their country.
4: And the Supreme Court ruled that the administration has discretion to make this decision in the way that they want. Also, the court ruled on asylum cases as well, right?
6: That's right. The court also reaffirmed the Trump administration's ability to restrict who can apply for asylum in the United States. The Constitution does give the executive branch control over immigration, and that's a power that Donald Trump has been using very aggressively. But both of these cases uphold the ways that Trump is trying to fundamentally reshape not just illegal immigration, but also the legal immigration system.
4: But the question that's on your mind is a little different. So they're winning in court. They're getting to do what they want. Your question is whether that is politically good for the administration.
6: Right, and that remains to be seen. You know, originally, Trump's immigration agenda was very popular because it focused on things people really cared about, securing the border, deporting undocumented immigrants with criminal records. But as time went on, it morphed into something different, like going after green card holders, people who'd been in the United States working without a criminal record for decades. Some of these people were very integrated into the economies of their communities, like Haitians in Springfield, Ohio. Remember, during the 2024 campaign, Trump expressed his long-held animus towards Haitians when he falsely accused them of eating people's pet dogs and cats. So then his immigration policy became much less popular, even among Republicans. What we have to watch for now is how the end of TPS plays out. plays politically, and a lot of that is going to depend on how fast the administration moves to deport these immigrants, legal immigrants. The bottom line is that the U.S. is no longer a welcoming country for immigrants, even legal immigrants. The administration is also talking about denaturalization.

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1: Why, hello there. Thanks a ton for choosing 89.9 KUNM to be your companion to kick off this week. It is Monday, June 29th. Man, it is going by. And this is Morning Edition. I'm Bryce Dix. It's 8:42. Still ahead, wedding season is in full swing, which is cause for celebration, of course, but also for spending. And not just for the couples getting married, no. The average cost of attending a wedding is about $600. And for people in the wedding party, the cost can climb even higher than that. Hear more about the rising cost of saying yes today at 8:51 on the Marketplace Morning Report.
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1: Hot, gusty, and dry conditions will carry over from the weekend, elevating some nasty fire weather up north. Make sure to be mindful of those cigarettes or parking cars on dry vegetation. Those can spark wildfires. Highs at their peak will be in the 80s and 90s, though it could feel a titch warmer because of their very few, if any, clouds overhead throughout your day. Tomorrow, expect the same with dangerous fire weather shifting to central and northeastern New Mexico. Right now, it's 76 degrees in Albuquerque, 68 in Santa Fe, and 73 in Moriarty.
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6: Good morning, I am Steve Inskeep. A new study shows American artists have been singing more and more about themselves. 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I, me, mine. The study suggests this has to do with America's individualistic society. Also, as they say, write what you know. It's M.E., I mean Morning Edition.
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0: It's Morning Edition from NPR News. I'm Leila Fadel.
6: And I'm Steve Inskeep. Bill Maher has received this year's Mark Twain Prize for American Humor. It's pretty much a lifetime achievement award for comedians, and he accepted last night at the Kennedy Center. The ceremony went ahead without President Trump, the guy whose name used to be on the building. NPR's Frank Langfitt was at the ceremony last night and is in Studio 31 with us this morning. Frank, good morning.
8: Hey, good morning, Steve.
6: Okay, so Bill Maher has made fun of Trump, had a pretty sharp interview with J.D. Vance the other day, but he also had dinner with Trump at the White House last year. So how did he fit into this story?
8: So really, from even before it started, his name came up. You know, Trump is the chairman of the Kennedy Center, and it was announced that Maher was going to get this award. At first, the White House denied it, later confirmed it. So I was talking to Maher with other reporters on the red carpet, and he joked that he wasn't even sure how the ceremony might turn out.
9: News about the event has changed many times. You know, it's happening, it's not happening. The name of the building changed. I'm not going to believe it till it's over. There's still time for something to go wrong.
6: Okay, so it did go ahead, but he's right that the name of the building has changed since he received the award. The Trump administration had to take his name off the building. Any references to that?
8: Yeah, it was. And the other thing is, if you remember, about 2 weeks ago, when they were taking the letters off, they actually put a tarp up first, so people couldn't actually see what was going on. That tarp, I was there that night. The tarp also, oddly, is still there as well. Hmm. And so the Kennedy Center says that this is just in order to maintain the building's marble facade. But Woody Harrelson was there last night, close friend of Mars. He was up on stage, and he joked about it. And he said, ironically, sort of, we're at the Trump Kennedy Center. Oh, right, we fixed that. And then he said, not that you'd be able to notice. And I got to say, Steve, if that tarp was meant to deflect attention from the removal of Trump's name, it's not really working. Even last night, there were people driving by, walking up, taking pictures of it. It's become sort of this minor tourist attraction.
10: Just to be clear, you told us Woody Harrelson's joke. You did not play a sound of his joke.
8: I did not. Netflix is not allowing people to record audio or video of this event, and it's producing the event, and it's going to be releasing clips a little bit later. And then the special will air later in July.
10: Which I think is deserved. It's a big deal, the Mark Twain
8: Award. It is.
10: Some of the biggest comedians in history, in American history in recent years, have gotten this award. Was there a message in choosing Marr right now?
8: I think it was really clear from the red carpet, but then also on stage, and you heard this from some of the speakers. And the idea is that Marr makes fun of liberals, makes fun of conservatives. He also invites both on his HBO show, you know, Real Time with Bill Maher. And it's just like we were mentioning, Vice President J.D. Vance was on last week. Earlier this month, the former VP, Mike Pence.
10: Yeah.
8: So I'm talking, I ask Maher what he hoped people would take away from him getting this prize. And this is how he put it.
9: Hopefully people will take that to mean we've had enough of automatically living in our bubble. It's not just that people live in bubbles, it's that they want to. What's, our, I think, unique about our show is that we are not afraid to say to people who might be upset about it, no, what you're doing is crazy, too.
10: When he gave his speech, did he give any insights into his comedy or his inspirations for it?
8: He did. You know, he mentioned he could cite a lot of people, obviously somebody like George Carlin. But then he said what he patterned himself on was Toto. And then there was silence in the room. People were really confused. And he explained he was talking about From the Wizard of Oz.
10: Okay.
8: And he said, that's because Toto pulls back the curtain and exposes who's phony.
10: I was thinking of the 80s rock group.
8: That's what I thought too, Steve.
10: Frank, thanks so much.
8: Great to be here, man.
10: NPR's Frank Langfitt. And this is Morning Edition from NPR News. I'm Steve Inskeep.
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1: 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Over the decades, and as she grew older, she says she witnessed many friends grow ill and die behind bars. Then in her late 60s, she discovers that she too has breast cancer. We explore the particular health challenges that older women face while incarcerated. That's as you stay right here on 89.9 FM.
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1: Critical fire weather conditions are front and center through tomorrow, with today's taking the form of a red flag warning in New Mexico's northeastern highlands and plains. Gusty winds will combine with the dry landscape to bring a fire weather watch to west central and northeastern New Mexico on Tuesday afternoon and evening. Temperatures seem to be hitting a steady state for the time being, too. That's 80s everywhere but Albuquerque and Socorro. Folks here are set for the 90s.
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1: And give us a follow. It's currently 77 degrees in Albuquerque, 69 in Santa Fe, and 64 in Taos.
12: Lisa Cook stays on at the Fed for now, but the Supreme Court is expanding presidential power to fire other federal officials.
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12: From Marketplace in Washington, I'm Kimberly Adams. The Supreme Court just issued decisions in two major cases dealing with how much power the president has over the Federal Reserve and executive agencies. The court is treating those entities quite differently. Marketplace's Nova Safo joins me now live with details. Good morning, Nova.
14: Good morning, Kimberly.
12: The first case involves Federal Reserve Governor Lisa Cook. What did the high court say?
14: Yeah, and in fact, it was a pretty divided opinion, 5-4, very close, barring the president's efforts to fire Cook. The court said that Federal Reserve officials could only be fired for cause and that that had not been shown in this case, and allowing the president to fire Cook will be against, quote, our nation's tradition of central banking protected from political interference.
12: The other case involves the president's firing of a Federal Trade Commission member. There, the Supreme Court allowed the firing to happen. Why?
14: Yeah, so the justices said that the FTC and other regulatory agencies are different than the Fed because they're exercising specifically presidential power. Here's Peter Conte Brown. He's professor of financial regulation at the Wharton School to explain the significance. Conte Brown said, we don't have that clip, is that what he thinks is happening here is that there's the tradition of that has reigned for, you know, some 90 years, known as the Humphreys executor precedent. And that has now gone away, basically allowing the president pretty sweeping authority over the officers of federal agencies and the power they wield. And he may fire them at will. And in fact, the Supreme Court decision said specifically that justices, that subordinates that exercise president's power must be subject to removal by him.
12: That's Marketplace's Nova Safo with that latest from the Supreme Court. Nova, thank you.
14: You're welcome.
12: More Americans are using GLP-1 drugs like Ozempic and Wegovy for weight loss, and that is affecting their grocery shopping habits. A new survey from the consumer marketing company Big Chalk Analytics finds that GLP-1 use could shave up to 2.7% off grocery store sales this year. Marketplace's Henry Epp has more.
15: For years, the size of packaged foods went mostly in one direction. Bigger, says Rick Miller at Big Chalk.
16: 6 packs of Coke turned into 12 packs of Coke turned into 48 packs of Coke.
15: But in recent years, partly due to shrinkflation, package sizes have gotten smaller. And as more Americans use GLP-1s, which reduce food cravings, there's more demand for that 12-pack again. Companies make up for selling less of their product by charging a higher unit price, Miller says.
16: So you're paying a little bit more per ounce for a smaller portion than you would for a larger portion. But the consumer demand is definitely shifting towards these smaller pack sizes.
15: Packaged food companies are also responding to the growth of GLP-1s with marketing to make their products appear more healthy. Craig Rowley is with the consulting firm Korn Ferry.
17: 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That's rethinking the product that you are selling. And then how do you repackage it to say this is a new and improved healthy cookie bag?
15: Some companies are also changing ingredients, adding more protein, cutting back carbohydrates. Still, Big Chalk says cutbacks from GLP-1 users could cost the packaged food industry up to $21 billion this year. I'm Henry Epp for Marketplace.
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12: Wedding season is in full swing, cause for celebration, but also for spending, and not just for the couple getting married. The average cost of attending a wedding is about $600, according to wedding website The Knot. And for people in the wedding party, those costs can climb even higher. Marketplace's Rima Kreis reports on the rising cost of saying yes.
18: Annie Joy Williams has been a bridesmaid 7 times. At this point, it's not just an honor, it's a budget category. She estimates the role has cost her about $20,000 over the years.
19: I was going into debt. I was straight up putting it on the credit card because I, at the time, didn't know how to communicate. Like, hey, guys, I simply can't keep up. I can't afford this.
18: Williams is an assistant editor at The Atlantic, where she's reported on what she calls bridesmaid inflation. She talked with one woman who's been a bridesmaid 13 times.
19: When it came to be her turn to get married, she had to elope because she was in so much debt from all of the bachelorettes she'd attended. And she admitted to me, she was like, yeah, I'm only close with 4 of those girls now.
18: The debt outlived the friendship. A report from Zillow last year found that nearly half of Gen Zers and millennials have made some kind of housing sacrifice to afford friends' wedding events. Things like renting a smaller space or living with roommates. Williams is familiar with that trade-off.
19: I factored in this like $2,500 a year line item in my budget, and that's $2,500 I don't have for housing. So yeah, I do have three roommates and we share bathrooms and all that.
18: Josh Laura is a cultural commentator and author of the Substack, Tell the Bees. He says being part of the wedding party can get expensive fast because it often comes with a whole orbit of events. You've got destination bachelor and bachelorette parties, bridal showers, group dinners, matching outfits.
20: You're going out for multiple meals, you're decorating the house, you're buying food, you're buying liquor, you're taking Ubers everywhere. And then 7 days later, you get a Venmo and you're like, what is this? Who did the math?
18: But Laura says the pressure isn't just financial. It's hard to be the person in the group chat saying, actually, I don't know if I can do this.
20: I think that for a lot of people, weddings serve as sort of a last hurrah where it's like, this is probably the last time that we're ever going to hang out in a real way. And I think sending that text of being like, I can't go to your wedding. I can't fly to Dubai. I can't, you know, visit you on the Scottish Moors. It's pretty much hastening the end of that relationship.
18: Williams says it helps to talk about money earlier, before the trip is booked, before the Venmo request lands. And sometimes those conversations can be clarifying.
19: If I'm going to say, like, I can't afford your trip to Palm Beach, and you're going to say, get over it, you need to, like, maybe you were never a close friend of mine. Or maybe this is not the company I should keep.
18: And maybe that's the real math of wedding season, figuring out what you can afford and which friendships can afford your honesty. I'm Rima Khres for Marketplace.
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1: 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It's Latino USA.
22: From Futuro Media and TRX, it's Latino USA. I'm Maria Hinojosa. Today, we take a deep dive into compassionate release in Pennsylvania prisons, a law that could potentially help release terminally ill, incarcerated people like 93-year-old Frank Ross.
23: To be in that same spot and not have to worry about count time,
24: I just think that for us, this is what it's all about, changing policies and bringing people home.
22: Later, we meet Michi, a woman who spent decades in prison, who tells us about the particular health concerns women have to worry about behind bars.
25: Plenty of women had died of cancer in there and died shortly thereafter.
22: All this coming up on Latino USA. Stay with us. No te vayas.
26: NPR News in Washington, I'm Corva Coleman. The U.S. Supreme Court has issued several key opinions today. One of the most eagerly awaited has been a decision on whether President Trump can remove a governor from the U.S. Federal Reserve. Trump wants to fire Lisa Cook, the first black woman to serve as a Fed governor. The Supreme Court justices said that for now, Trump cannot do this because he didn't give Cook the appropriate opportunity to respond to charges around his attempt to fire her. Trump accused Cook of fraud, an accusation that she denied. However, in a separate but related opinion, the Supreme Court decided the president can fire members of independent government regulating agencies. This case involved Trump's firing of a member of the Federal Trade Commission, Rebecca Slaughter. The decision was 6-3. It broke along ideological lines. This decision could shift more power away from Congress and toward a president. And in another decision, the U.S. Supreme Court upheld a Mississippi law that lets election officials count mail-in ballots that are postmarked by Election Day but arrive up to 5 days later. NPR's Ashley Lopez reports it's a loss for the Republican Party, which brought the case.
2: 18 states and territories have these grace periods for voters casting their ballot by mail. About 30 states in total have these rules for at least overseas voters, which include members of the military. This wiggle room provided to voters has historically allowed them to get their absentee ballots counted in case there are any issues with the Postal Service or other issues. But ahead of the 2024 election, the Republican National Committee and the Trump campaign argued Mississippi's law violates federal laws because it extends an election day set by Congress. Justice Amy Coney Barrett disagreed with plaintiffs and wrote, quote, "The electorate's choice is made when voting is complete, not when ballots are received." Ashley Lopez, NPR News.
26: Syria is condemning Israeli military fire in two areas of the country's south where Israeli troops occupy territory. Israel's military says it killed, quote, several terrorists after its soldiers came under attack. Reporter Itai Stern has more.
3: Israel says its troops came under fire in two incidents over the weekend inside what it calls a security zone, where its forces are holding Syrian territory. The military says soldiers returned fire. In one incident, an Israeli military helicopter struck the area to support the troops, and in another, it killed several armed militants. Syria's state news agency says there were no casualties from the attacks. Syria's foreign ministry, however, condemned Israel's incursions and shelling, saying they violate Syrian sovereignty and territorial integrity. Israel, which took control of areas in southern Syria in late 2024, said its aim is to prevent threats near its border. For NPR News, I'm Itai Stern in Tel Aviv.
26: You're listening to NPR News from Washington. Venezuela's government says well over 1,400 people have been killed by last week's double earthquakes. Tens of thousands of people are still missing. There isn't enough heavy equipment to help lift tons of rubble to free people trapped in building wreckage. A multimillionaire has backed off his claims that China is funding opposition to his data center project in Utah. NPR's Jeff Brumfield has more.
4: Canadian investor Kevin O'Leary is best known as a member of the cast of Shark Tank, but he's also tried to build a massive data center in Utah. After he ran into local resistance, he went on cable news to accuse several organizations and individuals of being paid by the Chinese government. One of them was Gabby Finlayson, a Utah native.
5: I think it's difficult for some of these folks to fathom the idea that real people wouldn't just say, like, thank you, Kevin O'Leary, for ruining our environment. So it has to be China.
4: In a post on X, O'Leary now says he has no evidence that Finlayson or others are funded by China. Fox News has also issued an apology for allowing him to speak about it on their programs. Jeff Brumfield, NPR News.
26: New federal data show that 5 million people have dropped their insurance under healthcare.gov. This comes after premium costs doubled on average this year for ACA enrollees. President Trump has picked a former Oklahoma State Trooper as his nominee to lead ICE. Lance Schroyer is a top advisor to Homeland Security Secretary Mark Wayne Mullen. The agency says Schroyer is already overseeing immigration enforcement. I'm Corva Coleman, NPR News.
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22: Welcome to Latino USA. I'm Maria Hinojosa.
9: Hello.
27: Suave.
9: Yes.
27: I was in a meeting. I just read your text.
22: It is January 9th. 2026, and producer Julieta Martinelli steps out of a meeting to answer a call.
27: He is getting out today?
9: I'm heading right there to the nursing home right now.
22: It's a call that we've been waiting for a long time.
9: As we speak, they're trying for him out now. The reason they didn't tell us yesterday because the policies. They can't tell you when they're coming on.
22: Julieta's on the phone with Suave, a former juvenile lifer and the subject of our Pulitzer Prize-winning podcast about life after incarceration. I met Suave over 30 years ago and stayed in touch with him for decades while he was in prison. Then, in our podcast, Suave, we documented his release in 2017 and his reentry. Julieta was a producer and host of the second season of the podcast.
0: In our second season, we met Suave's mentor and father figure in prison, a man in his 90s named Frank Ross. Frank was awaiting a decision that could grant him his release from prison. And today, there was finally news.
9: He is being transferred as we speak.
27: Okay, I'm trying to find a flight tonight as soon as possible. How do you feel?
9: Man, emotional. I mean, yeah. That man been in prison. Yeah.
22: After nearly 50 years behind bars, Frank Ross was free. There were no friends or family waiting outside the prison gates.
0: That's because Frank is being released under Pennsylvania's Compassionate Release Statute, also known as a medical transfer. That's a law that creates a pathway for seriously ill people in prison to be released to seek out better health care on the outside.
22: Frank taught Suave how to read and write. He mentored and he fathered him, along with hundreds of other young men in prison. In exchange, Suave always thought that he would help care for Frank in his final days when they were both in prison.
27: Yeah.
9: You know, cannot.
27: And look what's happening. So. Oh, I can't believe it. Okay, well, this took me totally by surprise, but I'm happy. I'm happy for you.
22: Now, Suave could repay the man who had given him so much, and Frank Ross would just maybe have an opportunity for a dignified death on the outside. Maybe, because nothing in the prison system is ever predictable or simple. On today's episode, Released to Die, a series that takes a look at compassionate release for sick and elderly people imprisoned in Pennsylvania. Compassionate release aims to address one of the fastest growing trends in incarceration in the United States, something experts call the grain of American prisons. We'll take a dive into the current compassionate release laws, what it's like to get sick in prison, and what it really means to have a chance to die free. Between 2001 and 2018, more than 30,000 people aged 55 or older died in prison. Never have there been so many older people behind bars, and the number is steadily rising. By 2030, they will be one-third of the prison population.
0: The reason? Harsh sentencing practices that started in the 70s and peaked through the 80s and 90s to today. Data shows that this led to more people than ever serving long sentences, including life without parole. And you've probably heard the term, mandatory minimums.
22: Coupled with three-strike laws and other tough-on-crime policies, that meant more people going to prison and for longer periods of time. Prison populations exploded with vast racial discrepancies in sentencing. And with so many life sentences or decades-long sentences, it was only a matter of time until those people became older and sicker, with prisons unable to meet their healthcare needs.
0: That's part of the reason why almost every state and the federal prison system have some kind of compassionate release policy. It's a way to grant early release from prison to sick or elderly incarcerated individuals who have no other real avenue within the court system. In Pennsylvania prisons, where Frank Ross is, an incarcerated person may petition the court for a temporary transfer to either a hospital, a long-term facility, or hospice. In order to be considered, Someone like Frank must meet 7 different parameters. Most importantly, they must be seriously ill and expected to have less than a year to live and be able to prove that their healthcare needs are better met on the outside. If they were to be cured of their terminal illness on the outside, they could be returned to prison.
22: Compassionate release is for people who know that they're going to die. The question is, will they get to die on the outside? Julieta's going to pick up the story from here.
0: The day of Frank's release, Suave rushes to the healthcare facility for seniors where he's been transferred. Frank is already there, in a shared room separated by a flimsy curtain surrounded by bare white walls. He texts me to FaceTime him.
8: You want to talk to him?
10: Yes, hi. Okay. Hi, Mr. Ross. Congratulations.
8: You don't have to do that. Just talk to the phone. Just...
11: Oh, no. It's the first time he held a cell phone.
8: Yeah.
10: Oh, wow. Yeah. Wow. Technology's really changed.
0: Frank tries to put the video call on his ear. He's never held a cell phone. He was convicted in 1980 and was always kind of an old school guy in prison. He never even got a tablet.
10: Hi, Mr. Ross. How are you? Congratulations.
11: This guy has got a good look right now. I'm just picturing that way. I mean, he looks better than he did on television.
10: Really?
11: He's lost some weight. He looks good.
0: On his first day out of prison, Frank seems primarily occupied with Suave's weight. I mean, he calls Suave his son, after all.
10: He looks good, right? How do you feel?
11: Well, I'm talking about him right now.
0: Now, Frank is hard to understand. He's 93, he's lost his teeth, and he doesn't have dentures. Besides the ravages of cancer, he's also struggling with cognitive decline due to dementia. Over the last few years in prison, he was mostly bedridden, sometimes in a wheelchair and fully dependent on other incarcerated men to care for him.
11: How are you today?
10: I'm very happy because of your news.
11: Are you going to come to visit me tomorrow?
10: I am, yes. I'm getting on a plane tonight so I can see you tomorrow morning.
11: Whenever, I'll be here.
0: Before we hang up the phone, Frank lays down his chief interest in letting us in to make this series. He's hoping it will help him bring some attention to his writing.
8: I get him an agent because he's trying to get some of his work out.
11: You have your bosses and stuff with you?
8: Yes, of course. We're going to try to get you an agent.
0: Frank hopes to get more of his writing published before he dies. The only item Frank insisted on bringing with him from his prison cell was a box filled with stories. Nearly 5 decades of writing. To understand who Frank is as a person, you have to understand that above all, he is a writer, and writers dream of sharing their love of words. That's how Suave and Frank crossed paths 3 decades ago at a maximum security prison in Philadelphia. Suave was in his early 20s, and Frank was in his late 50s. We actually told this story at length in an episode of Suave Season 2, but I'll give you a summary.
13: Hey, Frank, what's going on, buddy?
0: This is a phone call between Suave and Frank from 2023, when Frank was still in prison.
13: Not much. I'm over here, man. I'm over here telling my people how much you showed me when I was in prison, right? And what do you do?
11: I learned how to do bright pictures since I've been here.
13: How many screenplays have you written?
11: Well, I got 45. Now, and I got about 90 short stories.
0: 45 screenplays and 90 short stories. A portion of it was published. Frank was profiled in newspapers decades ago. Some of his books are still out there for purchase. And more than a writer, Frank was a teacher.
13: There was hundreds, if not thousands of people in the DOC that he showed how to read and write. And I was one of them.
0: Frank was an old head. An old-timer, and someone who commanded respect. Suave says Frank didn't really get involved in prison politics. He never got in trouble, and he minded his own business.
12: When he took a liking to someone, though, he approached them with a curious proposition.
14: He was one of the dudes that he had enough heart to step to me, I guess. He was like, hey, young boy, let me talk to you. And I used to tell him, look, man, what can you get for me, right? And he's like, I got some pen and paper for you.
12: That's how he and Suave became close. Suave was illiterate, but over time and under a teacher like Frank, Suave learned how to read and write. Frank then encouraged him to pursue an education, and Suave eventually graduated with a bachelor's within prison walls. Frank did the same for countless others. Now, years later, as I prepare to go meet him in person for the first time, I think about a conversation I had with Frank over the phone as he waited for his compassionate release application to be reviewed.
15: In my conversation paper, I didn't say I earned the right to come home, which I don't think you ever do if you take somebody's life. But I asked for mercy, that's all I asked for. And I can't ask for no more.
12: Frank said he would never earn the right to come home. He took someone's life. All he was asking for was mercy.
16: When we come back, we learn more about what it means to receive compassionate release. And we hear about Frank's challenges of trying to start over, even though he's terminally ill. Stay with us. No te vayas.

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1: It's Latino USA. I'm Maria Hinojosa. Before the break, we learned about the life of Frank Ross, how he ended up in prison, and the challenges of his release under Pennsylvania's compassionate release law. Senior producer Julieta Martinelli is going to continue with the story from here.
2: The day after Frank is released, I meet Suave outside Frank's door on the fourth floor of a senior living facility in Philly. We make our way into the room. Frank looks frail, much older than I'd imagined. He's wearing an unfastened hospital gown that's fallen down to his stomach. He's hooked to an oxygen tank and fast asleep.
3: What's up, Pop?
2: Suave wakes him gently, holding out the balloons.
3: And I know it's not till next week. I have to take care of you, Pop.
2: Suave lays out a pint of chocolate ice cream, a slice of chocolate cake, cookies, and other goodies.
4: That looks so good.
3: So what I'm going to do, we're going to sing happy birthday
4: to you.
3: Happy birthday to you. Happy birthday, dear Frank, to freedom. Happy birthday to you.
4: Happy birthday.
2: Frank smiles through the celebration, but it soon becomes clear that he's not doing well. It's at that moment that I notice how swollen Frank's legs are. It looks really painful. And as the sheets slide, I see a palm-sized ankle monitor snapped tightly around his ankle, a mandatory condition for his release. You know, in case he runs away, this man who can't walk on his own or get out of bed. It's not long before visitors start rolling in.
3: Oh my goodness, Frank Ross.
2: Frank's face lights up.
3: Amen.
2: First his sister-in-law and then his friend Muhammad. They spent decades together in prison. Muhammad is 84, out for a year now after securing his own release under commutation from the governor.
3: Hey man, it's my pleasure.
5: Long time.
3: Hey, you look good. Listen, man. Suave called. I said, what? I said, I'm here. Hey, you got a lot of late people coming to see you today.
2: He's right. Within a few minutes, Frank's bed is surrounded. I count four former lifers in the room, men who all were once sentenced to life in prison and thought that they would grow old and die inside together. Here, free, eating chocolate cake, sharing war stories, reminiscing. Silly things like who still owes who money for commissary ice cream.
6: He always money from the ice cream, remember?
7: I don't know what he talked.
6: They left an ice cream in behind.
7: I don't know what he talked about.
6: But how you feel, man? You remember, Frank, when we was all on the same block?
2: At some point, Suave walks off and stands by the door. I see him discreetly wipe his eyes with his sleeve.
6: Huh?
4: How do you feel?
6: Emotional. I see him smile. Look at him smiling. See him smile and not have to worry about count time. I just think that for us, this is what it's all about. Changing policies and bringing people home.
4: Good to see you again.
3: Hi, Uncle Frank.
4: Let me get out the way.
2: I step out of the room to give the family privacy as Frank meets nieces and nephews and other family for the first time.
3: You know who I am?
7: I've been in New York.
3: Oh, that's
7: Larry.
3: Huh?
7: I'm
3: Scooby.
7: Rob.
3: Oh, man.
6: Yo, I heard so much about you.
7: I'm glad to meet you.
2: On the way out, Suave tells me that he feels overwhelmed. He says he's worried about how frail Frank looks.
6: This compassionate release stuff, to me, is really bull. Because he can't remember where he's at. Sitting in the bed with an ankle monitor this big. You call that compassionate? First of all, I want to say I am extremely happy that somebody decided enough is enough, right?
2: The thing is, legally, Frank couldn't be considered for compassionate release any earlier, even though he's had a cancer diagnosis for years. Frank is representative of an issue that many others are also facing. There are currently more than 10,000 people that are considered senior citizens in Pennsylvania prisons today. While there aren't public numbers on how many of those are ill and have also submitted petitions for compassionate release, we do know that only 54 people have been granted compassionate release over the last 15 years.
1: Advocates say the problem is in how the compassionate release statute is written. While it's meant to remedy the crisis of those aging behind bars, it falls short of actually being able to assist many people because of the built-in requirement for their deaths to be imminent. And in the midst of their illness, they also have to be able to find a lawyer to take on their case.
2: Not to mention that if, like Frank, they're lucky enough to be granted release, they must remain under constant monitoring.
1: If they were to be cured of their illness, they could be sent back to prison. So, people like Suave, lawyers and activists in Pennsylvania, have long asked, where's the compassion in that?
4: Where are we going?
1: So we're in Philly now, looking at, I think, 30th Street Station. We're in a car on our way to Germantown, which is a little bit in the suburbs.
2: A few weeks later, we're in Philly again, this time with Maria. She's known Suave since 93. And while he was in prison, she often heard Suave talk about Frank on the phone.
1: And yeah, the team is reunited. Suave, Julieta, and me on our way to meet Frank Ross. I'm so overwhelmed because it's real life.
2: When we arrive, Frank is wearing a sweater, sweatpants, and tennis shoes. He's seated up in his chair, hair combed, waiting for his visitors.
4: How are you? Oh, good to see you, Mr. Ross. Look at you with your lunch. How you doing? You look good. I didn't even recognize you when you walked in. Thank you.
2: Suave walks over to Frank and hands him a folder. It's filled with typewritten pages, short stories that Frank once mailed to Suave while he was in prison.
5: I'm gonna show you something. I got it.
2: They talk quietly as they look through the pages.
8: There's this little secret communication thing going on, which I just love.
9: It's a new thing. They got everything there.
5: Look at this stuff. Frank had a picture.
2: Following an afternoon eating hoagies, Frank's request, laughing and sharing stories, Frank turns to me.
9: You're like old man. Like old man. Let me tell you that I'm what's that word? Convention?
8: Convention.
9: Did I tell you that?
8: Yeah, this morning. Yeah.
2: He asks me again if he's already told me he has dementia.
9: And that is who has committed to that.
2: Frank says that dementia feels, quote, cuckoo crazy. He says he first realized he had it a few years ago when he had to be hospitalized and taken outside the prison.
9: All kind of cuckoo stuff is running in your head.
2: So what does dementia feel like? All kinds of cuckoo stuff running in your head.
9: I remember what she teaching my mother. And she was in the house, and she was dirty. The hair was matted. She was about your complexion. She's black. She looked horrible.
2: He describes a moment in the hospital where he was suddenly transported back to the house where he was born in 1933. His mother was there, but she was dirty and her hair was matted. She looked horrible, he says. He started crying.
9: And I remember we kept crying. I couldn't believe that my mother. And then I met my back. You know what I mean?
2: Frank says that's when he started asking questions, and he realized that he was seeing and hearing things that weren't there, things that had already happened, or things that he simply imagined. But all of it felt so real.
9: I was the only one who knew I had it. Other two didn't know that. You talk to them about something, they walk in and come back, they done forgot it.
2: He says it was in that hospital that he realized that he was surrounded by other dementia patients. He would talk to them about something, and then they would forget and have the same conversation all over again. He realized then that he was the only one that knew he had it.
9: I knew I had it, but I didn't know how to control it. They control you.
2: But he couldn't control it. It was terrifying.
9: I don't know how I'd be able to tell you. I don't know why I didn't tell you how it had been.
6: It's all right.
9: I know.
2: Suddenly, Frank gets really agitated. He's mad at Suave for not telling us that he has dementia, just like the men he met in the hospital. Suddenly, he forgot. I stop recording. On the way out, I can see the hurt in Suave's eyes. And it's then that I realize how limited our time with Frank really is. Frank has made it clear to me over and over that he wants his story told. But I fear we're fighting against time.
1: We'll continue to follow Frank's journey and the trials of acclimating to life on the outside when the state has decided to release you to die. That's next time on Latino USA. But first, for the rest of today's episode, we're going to take a detour to meet another person who knows what it's like to grow old and to become seriously ill behind bars. Someone too sick to remain in prison, but not sick enough by Pennsylvania's current law to get compassionate release. And we'll look at the particular health challenges faced by women in prison. We had an opportunity to learn more about this when we met a woman named Marie Scott. Her nickname is Michi, and she's 72 years old. She was sentenced to life in prison at just 19 years old, and she spent more than half a century at a woman's prison in Pennsylvania. In January of 2026, she was given a second chance.
10: So I'm free after doing 53 years in prison. And right now, it doesn't even feel like I have feet because everything I do is float.
1: She's now getting adjusted to her new life. But before she was released, Michi says she spent years dealing with health issues inside the prison. It started with painful sciatica that made it hard to walk. She thinks this was from decades of sleeping on a hard prison mattress.
10: Sciatica hit my right leg and I dragged it until forever. And that kind of pain, when you have a sciatic attack, people don't understand. That's the kind of pain that makes you holler.
1: Coupled with decades of prison meals, lacking in nutrition, limited access to the outdoors, and little access to doctors, Michi's health issues grew. She says she also worried about cancer. She saw so many women inside the prison getting diagnosed when it was already too late.
10: Plenty of women had died of cancer in there and died shortly thereafter.
1: And there is something to her observation. A recent study from the National Institute of Health found that women in prison are more likely to develop some kinds of cancer, and they're also more likely to die because of it. One day, Michi found a lump in her breast, and she pushed

0: and she pushed to see a doctor.
1: And he said, "Ms. Scott?" I said, "Yeah." He said, "I'm sorry to tell you, you have breast cancer."
0: Michi says she fought cancer behind bars at the same time that she applied for commutation. That's a process that requires governor approval and that basically suspends the rest of a person's sentence. Eventually, Michi was granted her freedom. She was released just 2 days before Frank Ross in January of 2026.
1: I'm just so glad that I'm still alive while I'm out here. I got free. Being free is one thing, but staying alive is another. And that's what I'm trying to do, stay alive.
0: Michi's story would soon paint a vivid picture of what growing old and getting sick in prison feels like, how similar her experience was to Frank's, and how being a woman can make those health challenges somehow even tougher to navigate in prison. Now, it's undeniable that we know less about the experiences of women behind bars. Part of that is because women make up a smaller percentage of the incarcerated population across the board in both federal and state prisons. The Prison Policy Initiative says that about 10% of people in prison are women. But just as the number of aging people behind bars is growing rapidly, so is the number of women. According to a study by the Pennsylvania Reentry Coalition, the rate of incarceration for women rose more than 50% faster than that of men between 1980 and 2014. That's why experts say it's important to understand how both gender and age play a part in healthcare needs and why reform aimed at reducing the number of elderly incarcerated people is actually really important. And also, dear listener, a warning, there are mentions of sexual assault, so take care. Senior producer Julieta Martinelli picks up the story from here.
2: A few weeks after her release, on a dark, rainy morning in April, Suave, Michi, and I meet at Community College of Philadelphia, where Suave works. We sit down together in a classroom. Before we get into her cancer diagnosis in prison, Michi asks if we can take a detour to talk about her past.
1: I was raised in Teaneck, New Jersey, 3 blocks from the Isley brothers. We all grew up together. Going between Teaneck, New Jersey, Topeka, Kansas, and Orlando, Florida, those are the places that I grew up.
2: Michi lived with her dad. Her mom had passed away when she was young, and she says her father's girlfriend just didn't like having her around. So she was shuffled around the family. At some point, Michi says that she and her older sister ended up living with an aunt. Michi says that her sister was sexually assaulted by their uncle, and later, so was she.
1: I learned how to jump out of second floor windows because he would pick my lock, and I couldn't keep him out of my room.
2: When she got older, Michi says she gathered the courage to tell her aunt.
1: You know, I wasn't like, let this come in here again, and I'll kill him. I didn't have the killer effect. I was only 5, 6, 7. It went on until I was 15 years old.
2: She says nothing really came of it. Michi felt ashamed. Later, when staying with her grandfather, she says she was molested by a neighbor.
1: And he said, if you scream, I'll kill you. And I didn't scream.
2: By 16, Michi had a baby. By 17, she had run away. In the streets, she says she was introduced to all kinds of things. But the worst...
1: Don't nobody tell you, hey, this is heroin. You take this, you're going to throw up and not liking it first. But after that, you're going to need it after 3 days. And then you're going to start feeling sick, dope sick.
2: That's exactly what happened.
1: I got shot. I got stabbed. I got sodomized. I got everything that could happen to somebody that young. If you're homeless in New York, you're going to get raped. That's par for the course.
2: Without support and now fighting an addiction, Michi says that she decided to give up custody of her son. Eventually,

0: She says she was able to get clean. Her father told her to return to Philadelphia.
1: And that was the worst thing that could have happened to me.
0: She took the first job she found at a restaurant. One night, while working the cash register at the front, Michi says that her sister ran in. She told her that she heard the men about to come in were plotting to rob her. When the men walked into the restaurant, Michi says she told them she had a gun under the register. A lie. And then,
1: all of a sudden, this guy comes from the in part of the restaurant and has a silver gun up in his hand, and he's telling them to get the out, cussing it to the guys.
0: After a life of abuse, Michi says she felt cared for.
1: I felt like if a guy took me to the movies, he was in love with me. If he wanted to take me to dinner, he's getting ready to pull out a ring and ask me to marry him. So if he saves my life, how you think I feel? He's a hero. I owe my life for him. There's nothing that this guy could ask me that I would say no to. So 10 days later, when he asked me to go on a robbery with him, I said, what am I supposed to do? He said, just be a lookout. I said, a lookout for what? And he said, for any man that comes or cops to come. But it didn't end up happening like that.
0: Michi says she had never done anything like that. But she figured all she had to do was stand outside a gas station. Instead, when they got there,
1: he wanted me to go inside with him. And he wanted me to search the man when he put that knife around his neck. And the man had a watch, a wallet, and a gun. And I felt it. I don't know how many hundreds of times lifers will always think to themselves in their room, some quiet place, how that crime could have been done differently. I wished that I would have took that gun and shot my co-defendant. That's what I wished.
0: What actually happened was far different from the fantasy that she would later envision in her cell.
1: We went in, I searched him, I went to the safe. And the man had told us, his name is Mr. Michael Kerrigan. I don't want to call him the man because he's part of me. Mr. Kerrigan said, there's a safe over there. It's already open. And I went over and there were these coins wrapped up in paper. That's all that was in the safe. And I took them all.
0: Michi says when she looked outside, she saw the victim's co-worker who was arriving for his shift.
1: I screamed. And when I screamed, the gun went off. And I didn't see it, but I knew that he had killed our victim. And he ran to the door, and my feet are like stuck like cement in the ground. That man lost his life for $87. No number. If I had said $87 million, that man lost his life for $1 billion. It wouldn't be worth it. No money, no nothing would be worth taking somebody's life. I can tell you that. Even though I didn't kill him, I'm responsible for his death. And I can tell you what it feels like to be responsible for killing somebody.
0: Michi and the shooter went to trial separately. Both received life sentences.
2: When we come back, we hear more from Michi about her life in prison, the challenges of accessing healthcare inside, and how being a woman makes the situation all that more complicated. Stay with us. No te vayas.
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2: It's Latino USA. I'm Maria Hinojosa. We've been hearing from Michi about how a traumatic childhood ultimately led her down a road that ended in a prison cell. Now we're going to hear from her about what growing older and sicker in prison really feels like. Senior producer Julieta Martinelli continues the story here.
0: And that's how the years went by at SCI Muncie. Michi says that she was far from a model prisoner in the beginning. She ran away 3 times. On one occasion, she was caught a couple of months later.
5: I was 8 weeks pregnant.
0: She says she gave birth in shackles.
5: I had a little girl, and that little girl is in her 40s now. I never got to raise her.
0: The baby's aunt, on her father's side, took custody.
5: I said, when she gets old enough to call you anything, let her call you mom. Because my mother died when I was 3. And when I asked my aunt, about 5 years old, could I call her mommy, she said no. And that hurt me. And I never wanted my daughter to feel like I felt when I was denied calling somebody mom.
0: Eventually, Michi was able to attend therapy in prison. She says that she spoke out loud for the first time with other women about the abuse she had endured, about the shame that she carried so deep inside of her, about the terrible thing that she was a part of, just so she could feel valued by a man she didn't even know.
5: Loathed myself for what I did. I am a person of embarrassment. I am a person of regret. I am a person of negligence. I am a person of bad. But I am also a person of good. Today, I am a person of good. You know, my life is worth something now. It wasn't before, but it's worth something now.
0: Michi says she has now been sober for over 30 years. In prison, she says she made it her mission to help other women do the same. Michi's story is rife with trauma. But as she tells us, it's not so different from the experiences of many of the women she met in prison. A recent study by the Council of Criminal Justice estimates that about 70% of incarcerated women report being victims of abuse or sexual assault in their childhood. Women in prison also consistently report higher rates of mental health issues and addiction. All of these factors raise the likelihood that these women will have more severe health issues, especially as they get older. People who study access to healthcare in prison say that institutions are not prepared to address complex healthcare needs like these. Michi says her experience with the healthcare system was basically non-existent.
5: You mean the care that health give you? Or your own health that you care for? Because there is no healthcare. You know, the people come to play doctor on us.
0: Michi says that as she got older, she began to lose friends one by one, some to cancer and others to various other illnesses. It was from these women that she learned to take meticulous care of herself and to note any changes in her body.
5: This one day I get in the shower and I feel it's not. And I said, oh, that had to come overnight. Let me jump on this now. What is inside of me?
0: Michi says she put in a request for a visit in the prison infirmary. She saved up for money for the $5 copay. Yes, incarcerated people also have a copay.
5: Pay my $5. I said, look, a knot just popped up on me overnight. I need a check for cancer. So it took them like a month to put me on the list for ultrasound. They said it was fine that I was on a stage 2.
0: But Michi didn't trust the results. She wanted to attack cancer as hard as possible. She wanted to live. So she insisted on another opinion. She wanted to see a doctor at a hospital.
5: They finally came back a month later and took me out to see the oncologist. He did his own. And a half an hour later, he came back and he said, Ms. Scott, and he sat down and said, yeah. He said, I'm sorry to tell you, you have breast cancer.
0: She began chemotherapy. Because Michi was not terminal, she couldn't apply for compassionate release.
6: but Michi could apply for something called commutation. That's a process that could potentially reduce her life sentence and allow her to be released from prison. Michi had tried once to apply but had been denied. She decided to try again. With the support of the Abolitionist Law Center, who also represented Frank Ross, Michi says that many people wrote letters of support, including some within the prison administration. Supporters on the outside made calls and wrote letters to the governor and the Board of Parole asking for her release. By then, Leroy Saxton, the actual shooter, was already free. He was resentenced and released from prison years prior when laws governing juvenile life sentences were amended. And yet, Michi, who received a life sentence for murder despite not killing anyone herself, was still in prison. Supporters asked the state to consider the 50 years she spent inside, her rehabilitation, and her illness.
5: And I used the rest of that time in Muncie fighting breast cancer to the point where I said, just take the other one too. I don't want either one of them because I don't ever want to go through what I went through trying to get rid of breast cancer.
6: Eventually, she had a double mastectomy.
5: So now I don't have any breasts, but I don't want cancer coming up in me through no breasts, you know? So if it comes again, it's going to have to come back somewhere else.

0: Michi says undergoing chemotherapy and a double mastectomy was difficult and painful. She made a point of speaking to the younger women and passing on the wisdom that she had received.
1: And I tell the women, I said, you got to speak up for yourself. Tell them you want more than a mammogram. You want a 3D because your breasts are dense. Don't let them tell you that you can't have it. And if they do tell you that, let me know.
0: Michi tells me that she doesn't have that many friends left around her age. Many have died inside. She's one of the survivors and one of the only ones to be granted her freedom. That came about on January 7th of this year, when her commutation was approved and she was released from prison into a halfway house in Philadelphia. All she had with her was a bag and a 5-day supply of her medication.
1: I'm supposed to be on medicine for the rest of my life, a pill in the morning and a pill at night to keep it from coming back somewhere else in me. So who's to say it's not going to pop up somewhere else?
0: Michi tells me she hasn't taken her medication in over 2 weeks. Now that she's free, it's her responsibility to sign up for Medicare or to find health insurance and seek out a medical provider, you name it.
1: I guess that's incumbent upon me, who has never even filled out an application before. In jail, they do all that for you. I don't know how to take care of medical needs. I'm learning, just like I'm learning the phone, I'm learning how to find ways to take care of myself through the phone. So I'm trying to get Social Security. I'm trying to get Medicare. I wrote all these different people.
0: Michi says she's now in the process of getting the support she needs. But as hard as it is to start over while recovering from cancer, she says at least now she's free.
1: Right now, it doesn't even feel like I have feet because everything I do is float. You know, it's on a float. And things that I see that people take for granted is huge to me.
2: What kind of stuff?
1: Like puppies walking down the street with their leashes. I am like a baboon in a car when I see a puppy. Everything is animated. That's the best way I can explain coming out into freedom after being so long. I had a friend of mine from an organization that was doing paintings or pictures of what we thought freedom would be like before we had even had a chance to get it. So I told them freedom to me would be like me standing on Mars and looking down at Earth. And I'm getting ready to get a ship to be transported to Earth. But in the meantime, you see all these thoughts coming out of my head, like, what is a microwave? What is an iPhone? I've never had these things in my hand. So all of these things that people take for granted are huge deferred dreams to me. Life was a deferred dream until I woke up outside, you know?
2: So did it look like you thought that it would when you were imagining being on Mars?
1: Yeah, no. No, it was better. It was better.
0: Michi has now been free for more than 5 months. She's building a relationship with her daughter and grandson and is looking forward to moving away from the halfway house into her own place eventually. She's finally back on her medication and learning how to navigate the healthcare system on the outside. She's also been more open to sharing her story and experiences with cancer inside and supporting an effort to reform the system. Lawyers and advocates in Pennsylvania are asking the state to take into account the aging population, and they're supporting a bill that would expand access to medical transfers or compassionate release so someone like Michi could seek out better quality health care on the outside before being considered terminally ill.
3: We'll delve into those reform efforts on the next episode of Released to Die on Latino USA. And we go back to Frank Ross and the ways in which the carceral system refuses to let him go, even in his final days. That's next time on Released to Die on Latino USA. 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

0: That's it for today. Our show was the work of Julieta Martinelli and Marlon Bishop. Fernanda Echavarri is our managing editor. Nancy Trujillo is our production manager. Our engineers are Stephanie LeBeau, Julia Caruso, and JJ Carubin. The Latino USA team also includes Roxana Aguirre, Reynaldo Leaños Jr., Luis Luna, Glorimar Marquez, and Adriana Rodriguez. Benny Lay Ramirez and I are executive producers. I'm your host, Maria Hinojosa. 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Chao.
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It's KU1M and all the jazz, the drums of Quincy Davis, the tenor saxophone of Benny Golson, the trumpet of Bruce Harris, the bass of David Wong, and the lead here, the pianist Aaron Deal. Deal, who is considered a jazz virtuoso, and he's also a composer. He's the 2014 Monterey Jazz Festival Commission Artist, becoming one of the youngest artists to ever receive this honor. And he composed three streams of expression dedicated to pianist and composer John Lewis. Aaron Deal only has about five studio albums out. This piece we heard came from his 2015 Space-Time Continuum. We heard Flux Capacitor. It's all the jazz on K1M. I am Mandela Zeta. Of course, glad to be here Mondays from 12 to 1:30, celebrating jazz with you. It's all that jazz, Monday through Friday on K1M, member-supported radio. Coming up, music from guitarist and composer Kevin Eubanks, saxophonist, improviser, and also a composer Adam Neilwood, and Jesse Fisher on piano. Lots of music coming your way. I'm glad you're here. K1M.

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2: Bringing you all that jazz on KUNM. Before the break, we heard music from Bobby Broom. He's the American jazz guitarist and composer, and he's also an educator. From him, we heard Evidence from his Bobby Broom Plays for Monk album. 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Jesse Fisher on piano. We heard Playdate from his Resilience album. 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And if not, there's always a two-week archive on KUNM.org. It's KUNM, All That Jazz. Welcome.

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Okay, my name's All That Jazz from an album called Mean What You Say. We heard You and the Night and the Music. Music by Eddie Daniels, the American musician, composer, primarily a clarinetist, but also plays the saxophone and the flute, and also plays classical music. Interesting. He emigrated, actually his family emigrated from Romania when he was a child. He was raised in somewhere in Brooklyn, New York. At age 15, he was already playing at the Newport Jazz Festival. Now, the years before that, he learned to play the clarinet and learned all about music because he was very interested in the players that accompanied Frank Sinatra. Interesting. When the bug bites you, the bug bugs you. Before it, music from Danilo Perez from Motherland, Suite for the Americas, Part 2. But Danilo Perez, the Panamanian pianist, composer, educator, social activist, his music is a blend of Panamanian roots with elements of Latin American folk, jazz, European expressionism, African, and other heritages. I would say Danilo Perez, a true star and monster of the jazz piano. And before it, Craig Frederick, the jazz trumpeter, educator, composer, and arranger. From Mr. Frederick, we heard a First Night from First Suite to Nevermore. It's All That Jazz on KUNM. My name's Andrew Lacerda. Wrapping up very shortly and then making way for Afternoon Freeform. It's K1M and All That Jazz.

from New Orleans, the late Eddie Miller on tenor saxophone and clarinet, here along with the Johnny Varo trio, I Never Knew. This is how we're going to wrap up this Monday edition of All That Jazz. This is Andre Lacerda saying thank you so much for joining me today. Let's do this again next Monday, shall we? 12 noon for another edition of All That Jazz. Until then, keep it playful, keep it light, keep it cool, be well, and cheers.

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I'm Brando. I'm going to be here until 4 p.m., and I am so excited to spend this Monday with you, soundtracking the afternoon, hopefully setting a tone for the week ahead as we head into the busy holiday weekend. So much to do, so much to prepare, and I'm so excited to be able to spend it with you again. And also a shout out to my lovely wife. We just celebrated an 18th wedding anniversary yesterday, and so throughout today's set, I'm going to be sprinkling in a little bit of Porcelain. But we're going to start it off right now, going back to 1977. The album is Turn This Mother Out by Idris Muhammad. The song is Could a Heaven Ever Be Like This on KUNM.

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Brando, you just heard Ladytron by special request going out to my buddy Cliff out there in Radio Land from the 2005 album Witching Hour. The track was Destroy Everything You Touch. Pretenders with Porcelain from 1980's self-titled album. Parquet Courts with Borrowed Time from 2013's Light Up Gold. And going back to 1972, we heard the Brady Bunch Kids from the release The Kids from the Brady Bunch, and it's a sunshine day. I hope that you're having a good Monday out there, whether you're in the car, in the office, working around the house. It's always such a joy to spend this time with you. Reach out and let me know where you're listening from at dj@kunm.org or here in the studio at 505-277-5615. I have more music coming up for you here in just a moment, but I want to take a moment and say that KUNM is listener-supported, listener-powered public radio. It's made up out of people from your community, a very diverse cast of DJs, and award-winning news coming out of the news station here at KUNM. So if you believe that protecting that is important and ensuring the longevity of that is important, take a moment, go to kunm.org and see how you can get involved in that mission. But right now we're going to hear music from Little Sims and Obong Jayar. The track is Point and Kill on KUNM.

sunny and hot across New Mexico this afternoon. The Middle Rio Grande Valley will top out near 100 degrees with light south to southwest winds around 5 to 10 miles an hour. Northern New Mexico stays in the 80s to low 90s, while western and eastern parts of the state remain hot and dry. No widespread rain is expected today, with heat the primary hazard. So be sure to stay hydrated if you're spending time outdoors. 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I'm Brando, and we are about to get back into some more music right now. Reach out, let me know where you're listening from at DJ at KUNM.org. And in the meantime, we're going to jump into a 2020 release. The artist is Ichiko Aoba. The release is Windswept Eden. And the track is Porcelain on KUNM.

going back to 1981 for those last two there. That was Au Pairs with It's Obvious, and we heard Bush Tetras with You Can't Be Funky. Also in that set, going back to 2003's Shake a Mountain with Danish group Figurines with The Danger, Erykah Badu with Apple Tree from 1997's Baduism, and The Smile featuring Tom York and Johnny Greenwood from Radiohead from their 2022 release. That was the single release for The Smoke. We also heard at the top of the set Ichiko Aoba with Porcelain from Windswept Adan, and that was 2020 was the year that came out. I'm Brando. This is Afternoon Freeform on KUNM 89.9 FM, KUNM.org across the land. You can reach out, let me know where you're listening from at DJ@KUNM.org. Always love to hear from you and know how you're doing and what it is that you're doing. And let me know if you are making anything good out on the grill today. And, you know, if you're out there running around, running errands, getting ready for the week ahead and for the busy holiday weekend. And we're going to keep it going right now. We're going to go back to 2016's Young Blindness. This is the Murlocs with Rolling On Afternoon Freeform.

That was the Murlocs with Rollin' On, and I just had to come back and say that that release that the Smile did in 2022 that I played the Smoke from just a little while ago, that was called A Light for Attracting Attention. Sometimes you just got to make things right, and that's what we're doing today on Afternoon Freeform. So just like the song says, right now we're going to hear the Lazy Eyes, Where's My Brain?

0: Courtney Barnett there with Porcelain from the 2013 release, the double EP, A Sea of Split Peas. Released in 1968, yesterday, we heard Pink Floyd from A Saucerful of Secrets. That came out June 28th, 1968. The track we heard was Jug Band Blues. Think I'm in Love, Beck from The Information from 2006. JoJo with Porcelain. And The Lazy Eyes at the top of the set with Where's My Brain from 2022's Songbook. My name is Brando. This is Afternoon Freeform on KUNM, your community radio station, 89.9 FM, KUNM.org. We have a live stream on the website and our free mobile app, a two-week archive, so you can go back the past 2 weeks or forward in time 2 weeks from now and re-listen to this show. And there's a playlist there that that I'm getting filled out as we go along to make sure that you know what it is that you're hearing. 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Reach out. Let me know where you're listening from. 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Shout out to Debbie and Carnuel, always listening along and validating this connection that we have here as your community radio station. 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
0: Got some new-ish music for you today. We're going to get into some Little Barry and Malcolm Cato from 2025's Electric War. The track is My Now on Afternoon Freeform.

0: get money.
1: Taking an excursion back to 1991 there. A Tribe Called Quest from the Low End Theory. That was Excursions, and that's what we do on Afternoon Freeform. We take musical excursions to soundtrack the afternoon. Moby with Porcelain from the 2000 release Play and Play, the B-sides. The English Beat, otherwise known as The Beat in England. Save it for later. And that was from 1983's Special Beat Service, 1982. Boa with the track Duvet. Bowery Electric with the title track to their 1996 album Beat. That theme of beat. You know, I guess it's a theme in the music. There's the beat, but that was unintentional. Ween from the 2003 release Quebec with Captain. And at the top of the set, we heard TLC from 1994's Crazy Sexy Cool with Creep. I'm Brando. This is Afternoon Freeform. I'm going to be continuing to play more music leading up to 4 p.m. whenever we will switch over to your afternoon edition of All Things Considered with local host Mark Haslett.

and the Daily, and Espejos Raíces and Global Music. And that's going to take you through the end of your KUNM broadcast day this Monday. If you're just arriving, welcome. And if you've been here for a while, thanks for hanging around. Reach out and let me know what you're up to at dj@kunm.org. Right now, we're going to keep the music rolling with Pastor T.L. Barrett and the Youth for Christ Choir with the track Like a Ship on Afternoon Freeform.

Going back to 1993 supermodels of the world, that was RuPaul with the 12-inch version of A Shade Shady to close out Pride Month. And I hope that you all had a very celebratory month. We also heard in that set Sharon Jones and the Dap Kings with This Is Your Land, their rendition of that tune. And at the top of that set, we heard Pastor T.L. Barrett and the Youth for Christ Choir going back to 1971. Like a Ship was the name of that track. And it's been a wonderful Monday. Again, always such a pleasure to spend this time with you, and I can't wait to do it again next week. I will be back next Monday for Afternoon Freeform, and Afternoon Freeform is every day from 1:30 to 4 p.m. with a rotating cast of amazing DJs bringing you, the best music that you can get on the airwaves here at your community radio station, KUNM. I'm going to close things out today. Another nod to my wonderful wife, who I just celebrated an 18th wedding anniversary with yesterday, and I'm going to play the song that was our first dance at our wedding. It's The Bees with I Love You from 2004's Free the Bees. Have a wonderful day. Stay safe. Be well.

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3: It's All Things Considered from NPR News. I'm Scott Detrow. For many of us, July 4th means food, burgers, hot dogs, ice cream. So what were the founding fathers chowing down on 250 years ago? Apparently, a lot of oysters.
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5: Live from NPR News in Culver City, California, I'm Dwayne Brown. The U.S. Supreme Court issued a decision today that reshuffles the balance of power in the government. The 6-3 ruling found that the president can fire members of federal agencies, long considered independent from the White House. NPR's Andrea Hsu has the story.
6: 91 years ago, the Supreme Court held that Congress could protect members of some federal agencies from being fired on a whim. But now the court has found that in order to keep the president accountable to the people, he must be able to remove his subordinates for any reason. Chief Justice John Roberts wrote that Congress may not saddle a president with people he can't work with. The decision comes in a case involving the Federal Trade Commission, but it could also affect other agencies such as the Equal Employment Opportunity Commission and the Consumer Product Safety Commission. In a second decision, the court did carve out an exception for the Federal Reserve. For now, board member Lisa Cook, whom Trump attempted to fire, will remain in her seat. Andrea Hsu, NPR News.
5: 5 days after two massive earthquakes rocked Venezuela, more aftershocks continue to rattle the area north of Caracas. More than 1,700 people were killed and many more remain missing. Meantime, Venezuelan Americans across the U.S. are mobilizing aid. From member station WHYY, Emily Neal reports.
7: Ariane Bracho says she and other Venezuelan Americans feel desperate watching the disaster unfold from afar. This is one of the most difficult things about migrating, to not be able to be there in the moment when they most need you and you can't be there in your country. Bracho is the vice president of Casa de Venezuela, Philadelphia. The nonprofit is teaming up with other organizations to collect money, medicine, and medical supplies to send to Venezuela. Bracho says relief efforts will continue to evolve in the coming weeks. And
5: this is NPR.
8: Live from KUNM in Albuquerque, I'm Mark Haslett. The state of New Mexico has ordered Doña Ana County to appoint an outside fiscal agent to oversee the handling of state appropriations and grants. The mandate follows a special recent audit of Doña Ana County government operations. The Albuquerque Journal reports the State Department of Finance and Administration informed the county it would impose special conditions on state grant funds and require a fiscal agent before the county may request capital outlay or special appropriation funds. The letter cited systemic, pervasive, and long-standing failures in Doña Ana County's management of public funds from 2020 to 2025. The report on the April audit was presented in a public session before the commissioners in May. The audit identified deficiencies in procurement, grants management, internal controls over public funds, and conflicts of interest. The Office of the State Auditor described Doña Ana County's financial systems as a high-risk environment in which fraud, waste, abuse, and misuse of public funds could occur and remain undetected. The magical orange elixir in the Netflix series The Burrows promises eternal life, but the high-profile production could not promise the same for New Mexico's struggling film industry. As the Albuquerque Journal reports, Netflix has canceled the supernatural mystery series, which follows a ragtag team of retirees fighting monsters. The cancellation comes just weeks after its first season debuted in late May. That deals a major blow to New Mexico's film industry. The boroughs and its big budget brought some relief, employing more than 300 local vendors during about 6 months of filming. The prospect of additional seasons and a steady stream of revenue had local businesses optimistic about a second season, but that will not happen. The loss comes as the state's film industry continues to grapple with a prolonged production slowdown that's also affecting the film industry nationwide.
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3: It's All Things Considered from NPR News. I'm Scott Detrow. Israel and Lebanon have agreed on a roadmap for ending the war that has killed thousands of Lebanese people. Israel has destroyed whole villages and occupied large parts of southern Lebanon in its military campaign against the Hezbollah militia. In signing the U.S.-brokered agreement, Lebanon's ambassador to the U.S., Nada Mouawad, called this a first step
10: on the road to restoring Lebanese sovereignty and territorial integrity.
3: But Hezbollah immediately rejected the agreement. And in Lebanon, as NPR's Ruth Sherlock reports, it's been widely attacked as unworkable.
11: Even with the deal between Israel and Lebanon signed, Israeli drones still circle, menacing over Beirut. Outside Lebanon's parliament, protesters against the agreement blast songs celebrating the fight against Israel. Hezbollah's leader, Naim Qassem, has called it, quote, a surrender of Lebanese sovereignty. It's a view widely shared across Lebanon.
12: It is not in the interest of the Lebanese, and it is not in the interest of Lebanon.
11: This is Selina Nasser, a Lebanese human rights expert now focused on the war in the south. The agreement makes Israel's withdrawal from Lebanon conditional on Hezbollah giving up its weapons. Israel claims it's weakened the Iranian-backed militia enough that the Lebanese army can enforce this. Nasser says this is simply not the case. The Lebanese military is small, with limited combat experience.
12: The Lebanese state will not be able to disarm Hezbollah, and therefore the Israeli army will not do their commitments of redeployment and allowing people to return to their villages.
11: All over Beirut, crammed into courtyards between skyscrapers and along the seafront, are tents housing those whose homes in South Lebanon have been destroyed in the bombardment or are now beyond their reach in territory occupied by the Israeli army. These are the people most affected by the deal.
13: Hi.
11: Four-year-old Celine comes up to us shyly as we speak with her mother, Iman Herez. This little one has lived through two wars, Harz says. This one and the conflict between Israel and Hezbollah a few years ago. She says her daughter knows what to do when she hears a warplane, rush to try to shelter against a wall. All this suffering has bolstered support for Hezbollah by many who see the militia as stopping Israel from taking more land.

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6: The Supreme Court has given President Trump broad power over previously independent agencies, including the power to fire regulators he disagrees with. At the same time, it's protected the Federal Reserve in a separate, narrow ruling issue today. For Monday, June 29th, it's All Things Considered. I'm Scott Detrow. Ahead, why many wheelchair users blame private equity for the logistical hoops they face when they need new parts or a repair.
7: It's not like a car where there's many car shops. Something's wrong with your car. You know, you can take it anywhere and get it fixed.
6: And as a heat wave descends on the eastern U.S., we will look at why last week's heat wave in Europe was so deadly.
8: We know that early season heat waves kill more people. People are less adapted to the heat.
6: Plus, 250 years ago today, Thomas Jefferson had just finished writing the draft of the Declaration of Independence. We'll hear about the unique desk he wrote it on. First News.
9: Live from NPR News in Washington, I'm Ryland Barton. The Supreme Court rejected President Trump's attacks on state laws that deal with mail-in ballots today. The decision leaves in place laws in more than half the states and Washington, D.C. that permit mailed ballots to be counted after an election as long as they're postmarked by Election Day. NPR's Ashley Lopez has more on the decision.
10: In a 5-4 ruling where two conservative justices, Amy Coney Barrett and John Roberts, sided with the liberal wing of the court, they said that Mississippi's law isn't violating federal statute. Justice Barrett authored this opinion. She wrote that states have the right to maintain some latitude in how they run their elections, which includes how they run their mail-in ballot programs. And while this might be out of step with President Trump and some GOP officials, this is actually historically a pretty conservative principle. The majority also said in clear language that voting is happening when voters fill out a ballot, not when ballots are making their way through the mail.
9: NPR's Ashley Lopez reporting. And the Supreme Court rejected President Trump's push to throw out a jury's $5 million finding that he sexually abused writer E. Jean Carroll at a New York City department store in the mid-1990s and later defamed her. The decision in the civil case comes about 2 years after the court granted Trump broad immunity from criminal prosecution. President Trump says he hasn't decided whether he'll sign a bipartisan housing bill. NPR's Stephen Bissaha reports.
11: Speaking with reporters in the Oval Office, President Trump dismissed the housing bill as unimportant.
12: Big deal. It's a yawn. Some people say it's wonderful. To me, compared to the Save America Act, just about everything is a big yawn.
11: The Save America Act is Trump's election overhaul bill that would mandate strict proof of citizenship requirements. Trump said last week he wants that bill passed first. Republicans and Democrats in Congress overwhelmingly voted in favor of the housing bill last week. The legislation aims to encourage home building across the country to lower costs. Stephen Bisaha, NPR News.
9: The Catholic Archdiocese of San Francisco has agreed to pay a $395 million settlement with clergy sex abuse survivors. NPR's Jason DeRose reports the move comes after almost 3 years after the San Francisco Archdiocese filed for Chapter 11 bankruptcy protection due to the number of abuse claims.
13: The settlement involves more than 500 people who credibly claim either a priest or other church employee sexually abused them. The agreement also involves non-monetary terms, including an abuse survivor selected by a survivor's committee serving on the Archdiocese's independent review panel, victims being released from confidentiality agreements, and the creation of an anonymous reporting form on the Archdiocese's website. The nearly $400 million settlement is the latest result of a California law enacted in 2020 that expanded the statute of limitations for civil lawsuits involving childhood sexual assault. Jason DeRose, NPR News.
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14: Live from KUNM in Albuquerque, I'm Mark Haslett. In Torrance County, the town of Estancia is in a water crisis. Town officials issued an emergency declaration regarding the water situation on June 25th. KOAT-TV reports that the crisis is the result of the wells that typically supply Estancia with water now running very low. Last week's emergency declaration did not include water restrictions, but did ask residents to conserve water and be ready for whatever emergency restrictions or actions the town might adopt. Mayor Pro Tem Albert Lovato told KOAT that water pressure in Estancia is very low due to the existing wells producing very little water. Lovato said water shipments are arriving by truck 3 or 4 times daily with anywhere from 1,600 to 6,000 gallons of water. Lovato says a test well could come online by the middle of August. Estancia, which is the county seat of Torrance County, has a little more than 1,200 residents, according to the 2020 census. KOAT reports the town's water needs include the needs of the Torrance County Detention Facility, which is operated by the Tennessee-based private prison company Core Civic. A public meeting on the water emergency is scheduled for tomorrow, 5:45 p.m., at the Torrance County Administrative Building, located at 205 9th Avenue in Estancia. You're with listener-supported KUNM.
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1: This evening, we have mostly fair skies over the region. Sunset tonight at 8:24. In Albuquerque and the rest of the Middle Rio Grande Valley, low temperatures in the mid-60s. In northern New Mexico, lows expected to range from the low 50s to the low 60s. Tomorrow, sunny skies over the region, sunrise at 5:55 on Tuesday morning. In Albuquerque and the rest of the Middle Rio Grande Valley, hot once again. Afternoon highs expected to reach the mid to upper 90s in the Middle Rio Grande Valley on Tuesday. In northern New Mexico tomorrow, highs ranging from the mid 80s in the high country to the low 90s in the valleys. And there's a slight chance for isolated showers across northern New Mexico on Tuesday evening. Listener-supported, KUNM brings you All Things Considered from NPR News every weekday afternoon and evening from 4 until 6.

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1: In Los Angeles, I'm Kai Rizdal. It is Monday today, the 29th of June. Good as it always is to have you along, everybody. A not at all hypothetical question as we get going today. Now that the Supreme Court has decided that the president, any president to be clear, can reach directly into the gears of this economy and manipulate them almost as he or she likes, what's going to happen? Two biggies, as you know, out of the justices today, one about the Federal Reserve, one about what until today were called independent agencies. We have called Leah Littman for some analysis. She's a professor of law at the University of Michigan. Leah, welcome back to the program. Good to have you on.
2: Thanks for having me.
1: I want to take these one by one, and I want to take the Lisa Cook decision first, actually. It seems the most straightforward. 5-4, the Supreme Court said the Federal Reserve is actually special, yeah?
2: Yes, that is basically the court's reasoning, that the importance of the Fed means that the Fed is exempt from the court's newly announced rule that independent agencies cannot exist because the president must have the power to fire the heads of any agency exercising significant executive power.
1: So what do you think, just as a matter of the law, them carving out this special thing for the Fed as opposed to independent agencies, which we'll get to the second case in a second?
2: It is frankly ridiculous. In the other case, the one announcing the rule that there can be no independent agencies, Chief Justice Roberts, who wrote the majority, included this incredibly far-reaching language indicating that the president has to have the power to fire everyone, no ands, quasis about it. Only he simultaneously issued an opinion that contained a big and but except the Federal Reserve Board. And the justification for that exception, to my mind, kind of amounts to insert economic reasons here.
1: Right.
2: He adverts to the importance of the Fed. And that's kind of it.
1: Here's the thing that got me about this. They carve out this special place for the Fed because, oh my goodness, the economy, as you said. But then they said independent agencies fundamentally can't exist because reasons, but the whole reason the U.S. economy works is because of these independent agencies, right? All the regulatory bodies, all the rest of them. Help me out here.
2: No, I think that that's exactly right. When you think about the agencies that the court has effectively demolished their independence, we're talking about the Federal Trade Commission, which protects consumers from fraud. We're talking about the Securities and Exchange Commission, which does the same. We're talking about the Equal Employment Opportunity Commission, which regulates the workforce.